0: watching to see how Labor MPs vote in the House of Representatives.
1: A lot of MPs have family members that have served and been injured. Some have actually served and been injured in service themselves, but many have a lot of veterans in their electorate and are currently on very thin margins.
0: The AFP is investigating death threats made against Pauline Hanson. One post allegedly features a man calling for the One Nation leader's assassination, while another man has declared he would shoot and kill her. Federal police say they've received a report in relation to the matter. Sydney ferry workers are proceeding with industrial action. The Maritime Union says staff won't check tickets from today until the October long weekend, as a pay dispute with Transdev drags on. Transport for New South Wales maintains ferry workers cannot legally deactivate the technology. Brisbane has recorded the lowest auction clearance rate of any capital city, according to the latest Cotality data. Just 26% of auctions successfully went under the hammer, falling behind mid-sized peers like Adelaide, which had a 36% success rate. Head of research, Jared Berg, says Brisbane's weaker results reflect a growing disconnect between price expectations of sellers and what buyers are willing to pay.
2: When we look at the stronger performance, particularly in Sydney and Melbourne, they've been in this downturn for a longer period of time. They've had more time to readjust, and that's starting to play out in this slightly stronger position from the lows that they were seeing back around June. I think Brisbane just being a little bit earlier in this downturn phase means that there's still more of this realignment that still has to go.
0: Australians living with a type of motor neurone disease will have access to a new, cheaper treatment to help slow the progress of the disease and maintain muscle function. Air News' Lee Harrison reports.
3: From October 1, Kelsoti will be listed on the Pharmaceutical Benefits Scheme, bringing down the cost from up to $28,600 a script to a maximum of $25. The targeted treatment will help MND patients with a rare genetic form of amyotrophic lateral sclerosis, a neurological condition that damages the nerve cells that control muscle movement. Fight MND, a charity founded by the late AFL icon Neil Danaher, and MND Australia have welcomed the investment, which will help about 70 Australians each year. Lee Harrison, Air News.
0: The Australian dollar is buying 71.5 US cents. This is Air National News. Australia's first ever regular season NFL game kicks off in Melbourne this morning. Air News' Terry Daniel is there.
4: A completely sold-out crowd of close to 100,000 fans will pack into the MCG this morning to see the LA Rams take on the San Francisco 49ers. The talk around Melbourne this week has been the two different travel strategies to handle the long flight and the time zone changes. The 49ers have been here acclimatizing a week already, while the LA Rams arrived yesterday and will be on their way back home after the game. We asked James Daniel, Director of Partnerships for the LA Rams, what was the thinking of their coach?
5: Two reasons for it. The NFL, we're not usually starting at 10:30 a.m. for a kickoff. So players getting up at 6 a.m, not typical. So how do we keep them on the West Coast time zone? Bring them out here, don't even have the chance to acclimatise, essentially stay on that Pacific time. And that's the first step. The second is travelling east is the hardest. Feel that by not acclimatising and staying a week in Melbourne, allow the team to be able to get back LA and continue with great performance and hopefully win again in week two.
4: Terry Daniel, Air Sport.
0: In rugby league, the Newcastle Knights insist they're not content with their dramatic revival this season. Last year's Wooden Spooners have roared back into finals footy under new coach Justin Holbrook. In AFL, Geelong go in unchanged for tonight's semi-final clash with Fremantle and Perth, opting not to recall tall defender Sam De Koning to combat Frio's key forwards. Australian Independent Radio News.
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1: Hello there, I'm Sean Bindley. It's 25 years since the September 11 terror attacks. More than 3,000 people died in the 2001 tragedy, including 10 Australians. Channel 7's Mike Amore was in New York at the time. He says it was harrowing when the Twin Towers came down.
2: You could see the remnants of it. It was quite eerie. And you could hear the alarms, the firefighters, and there were more than 300 of them perished that day. They all had personal alarms on them, and you could hear the squawking of those alarms for the days until the batteries ran out.
1: The US Vice President J.D. Vance has defended Donald Trump's promise to give $5,000 to every adult if the Republicans keep control of both houses of Congress in the midterm elections in November. The bribe would cost over $1 trillion, and its legality is uncertain at best. Mr. Vance denying suggestions it's a bribe that would bankrupt the country.
3: I don't think it's a controversial idea. It's actually the President of the United States saying we're all working together. We're all on the same team. And if we continue to create wealth, that wealth is going to go back to the American people.
1: Federal Treasury is bracing for a potential rise in global interest rates as oil prices climb on the back of developments in the Middle East conflict. There are fears higher energy prices will fuel global inflation, pushing Australia and other economies closer to recession. To Victoria, where an investigation is underway following the death of a cancer patient, while another is terminal after Mildura Base Hospital failed to triage 150 critical paper referrals that were left sitting in files for up to 16 months. Safer Care Victoria officers are attempting to get to the bottom of what happened. Shadow Health Minister Georgie Crozier says the ramifications are huge.
4: Somebody has died. These 150 referrals that were left in a box when these patients that were not triaged, they were not seen by a doctor, their diagnosis was delayed, has led to somebody dying and possibly other very severe illnesses. We don't know. And that is the tragedy here.
1: The New South Wales Transport Minister says he's watching industrial action by Sydney ferry workers very closely. Maritime union members won't be selling or validating tickets from now until the October long weekend. The union locked in a dispute over pay and conditions with the private operator Transdev. John Graham calling on both parties to come to the table.
5: People have got a right to ask for appropriate pay and conditions, but we need a resolution here to keep the public transport system operating smoothly.
1: In our health news, a study has found dementia prevention can't rely on individuals' choices alone. The Curtin University research has found common ways to limit the condition are often centred on things like exercise, healthy eating, and maintaining social connection in older people. Author Dr. Jennifer Dunn says we need to take a more holistic approach.
6: Individual prevention messaging remains really important, but what we're seeing, it cannot do all the work alone. That if we want to reduce dementia in the future in Australia, we have to take a broader lens and think about the societal and environmental conditions that can enable people to make improvements in their brain health.
1: This is AIR National News. Finals fever has arrived in the NRL with the South Sydney Rabbitohs to take on the Newcastle Knights tonight. In AFL, Geelong go into tonight's semi-final against Fremantle unchanged. The Cats opting against recalling Sam De Koning. Stopping Luke Jackson is going to be crucial to the Cats' hopes. First-year ruckman Mitch Edwards says he just needs to play his game.
7: Yeah, obviously he's a great player and I love the way he's gone. He goes about his ruckcraft and all that kind of stuff. And yeah, I guess I'll just try and match my game. Obviously, I've taken lots of learnings from this year versus some good ruckmen, him being one of them throughout the way. And I guess I've just built on that throughout the year. And I just think if I get my game on point, I think it can stack up against his, hopefully. And
1: one change for Adelaide ahead of tomorrow night's semi against Brisbane at the Gabba. Forward Zach Taylor comes in for the unlucky Isaac Cumming, who's been dropped. The Lions have made one change, a forced one with Noah Ransworth coming out of the side through injury. Ty Gallup replaces him. Veteran Dane Zorko says they're prepared to go up against a strong side in the Crows.
8: Who had a fantastic win, got the monkey off the back with their final playing record over a number of years. So it's going to be tough once again, but we need to be ready for it to be tough. We just can't think it's going to happen for us like it has in previous years.
1: And the NFL match at the MCG between the Los Angeles Rams and the San Francisco 49ers is taking place at the MCG this morning. There was one match yesterday to kick off the season, the Seattle Seahawks recording a 13-10 win over the New England Patriots. Australian Independent Radio News.
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1: Hello there, I'm Sean Bindley. The Prime Minister has paid tribute to people who lost their lives in the September 11 terror attack in the US on the 25th anniversary of the tragedy. Nearly 3,000 people died in the attacks, including 10 Australians. Speaking in Parliament, Anthony Albanese encouraging Australians to pause and remember.
2: We'll also think about those whose lives were changed forever. All who lived with loss, all who suffered with grief, trauma and sickness, and all who still endure the burden of memories that simply will not fade.
1: Australia's peak housing groups are urging the federal government to reverse its newly passed housing tax reforms. Independent modelling claims Labor's budget reforms will reduce the number of new homes built and increase rent prices. Master Builders Chief Executive Danita Warne says the measures will worsen the housing crisis.
3: We need to be turbocharging investment in housing as opposed to restricting it.
1: Transport officials in New South Wales are hoping the dispute between ferry workers and private operator Transdev can come to an end soon as industrial action continues. Union members won't be selling or checking tickets from today until October as they demand better pay. Opal readers will still be switched on. Transport Coordinator General Howard Collins says they're encouraging both parties to find a solution.
4: They're not far apart, but I think it's a case now of working out what is a fair wage deal, but also make sure the terms and conditions are sorted as well. And we're saying, come on, we haven't had a strike at all on the ferries for the last 12 years. Why can't we get this one sorted as quickly as possible?
1: Meanwhile, police have made a breakthrough in their investigation into a shooting on the New South Wales Central Coast. A 37-year-old was airlifted to hospital after being shot in the hand and body at Berkeley Vale. A 20-year-old man charged with multiple offences, including shooting with intent to murder, while officers seized a pistol during a search at Penrith. A cattle farmer from Western Australia's Kimberley region has taken out the Women in Agriculture section at the state's first Australian Agricultural Awards. Alison Dakin has played a central role in creating Indigenous employment in the pastoral sector. She says she's happy farmers are being recognised.
5: We feed Australia and we do a very good job at it. We produce the most amazing clean green food, not just meat, but vegetables and grains. And, you know, it's a fantastic industry. And to see that recognition, it's fantastic.
1: And the spectacle of American football has landed on our shores, with Melbourne hosting the first regular season NFL game on Australian shores. Tens of thousands of fans have packed the MCG this morning. It cost between $10 and $15 million to secure the game, but it is expected to deliver a $300 million economic boost. Victorian Premier Ben Carroll says the game has already paid for itself.
6: Well and truly, this event is just dividends for our hotels, dividends for our pubs, our clubs. Look, everyone is talking about Melbourne, Victoria.
1: This is Air National News. And as heard earlier, the MCG has turned into a sea of red and blue ahead of the clash with the 49ers and the Rams. 9 minutes into the second quarter, and it's a close one. The Rams leading the 49ers 7-3. In AFL news, it's still a die day for Fremantle as they play host to Geelong tonight. Jack Fenwick has more.
7: After 19 wins and a minor premiership, it all comes down to tonight for the Dockers. Win and Fremantle are one step closer to a maiden flag. Lose and a historic season comes to nothing. Judd McVie earns a recall in place of the injured Brandon Walker, while Corey Wagner has got the nod over Nathan O'Driscoll, who's been dropped. The Cats are unchanged. Frio and Geelong have played each other twice this season, with both sides taking a win, but the Dockers have a 2-1 record in finals. The winner of tonight's game will play Sydney in a prelim final next week. Jack Fenwick reporting.
1: Brisbane have recalled Ty Gallup for tomorrow's semi-final against Adelaide, the Crows axing Isaac Cummin for the do-or-die final. In rugby league, Newcastle will be boosted by the returns of Dom Young, Tyson Frizzell, Phoenix Crosland and Francis Manulelewa in tonight's elimination final clash with South Sydney. And full-time in the Champions League this morning, Manchester United thrashing Sabah 4-0 at Old Trafford. Australian Independent Radio News.
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11: Hi there, Anna here with the Dungogshire News of the Area. On the front page today, we have RIP Dolly, Dungog will always love you. And there's a lovely photo of the cutout, life-size cutout of Dolly Parton with Anne Higgins. A ray of hope has lightened the grief that descended on Dungog's Books and More bookshop following the news of Dolly Parton's recent passing. The much-loved singer and actor's legacy of will continue. The Dolly Parton Imagination Library, run by from the bookstore by Dungog Early Literacy, Inc., will continue delighting local children and their parents. Following Dungog News of the Area's story last week, the library's US headquarters reassured the group that the library will continue. The children of 142 Dungogshire families each receive a book in the mail each month, with funds raised by the community covering subscription costs. On the one hand, people are sad about Dolly's passing, said the group's chairperson, Anne Higgins. On the other, they're very grateful that children are enrolled. For our group, there's been a feeling of pride for having introduced Dolly's library to the Shire. A condolence book in the bookshop, in the store, and the Early Literacy Group's Facebook page reflected a common theme: gratitude for the program and sadness at the loss of a woman whose vision ignited their children's imaginations and imparted a love of reading. There's also a photo of Carol with the condolence book in the shop. Clarencetown mother of two, Grace Burke, learned about the program while pregnant with her now two-year-old son, Percy. When Percy was born, we signed him up, she said. We've thoroughly enjoyed reading the books. For us, it's been a whole family experience, taking the long walk down to the mailbox and the excitement of ripping open the package to see what book we've received. Access to the library costs $108 per child per year, and Mrs. Higgins says it's a credit to local supporters of the early literacy programs, like Dolly's Library, that no child has been turned away. Mrs. Burke, who joined the Early Literacy Group's committee last year, particularly enjoys the Baby Book Club, a group of mums and younger children who meet to share a book reading. The library has been a wonderful opportunity to connect with other local families, she said. Still on page one, front page, we have Tourism Matters, which could be Tourism Matters or Tourism Matters. During the past 4 years, visitors to Dungog Shire have generated 105 tourism-related jobs and $24.6 million in the local economy. In the process, it's made the Shire's hospitality, retail and accommodation businesses more resilient and improved the viability of services and facilities that every resident of the Shire relies on, according to Belinda Blanche, the Shire's Tourism Development Officer. In short, a healthy tourism sector directly benefits everyone, Miss Blanche wrote in her monthly newsletter. That's why Dungog Shire Council is asking every resident to complete a short survey on the future of tourism in Dungog Shire. Tourism only works if it reflects what residents value, Miss Blanche said. Outsiders can write marketing plans and create campaigns, but they don't truly understand what makes Dungog Shire special. They don't know which spaces feel welcoming, which events build real community, where visitors and locals coexist well, what landscapes deserve protection, or what aspects of identity are worth sharing. Ms. Blanche said that when the industry develops around what residents genuinely care about, visitors experience something authentic and the wider community benefits. Tourism helps keep local businesses sustainable and our community economically resilient. When visitors spend money here, they're supporting us, our people and our places. That means stronger local employment, stable businesses and more reasons for new business to invest in our Shire. Dungog Shire Council teamed up with Dungog Regional Tourism and the Dungog District Chamber of Commerce to develop the survey. It covers events, accommodation, local food, nature-based activities and the infrastructure needed to support a thriving visitor economy. The survey is also an opportunity for Shire residents to share what they think the council is doing well and where there's room to grow. The feedback will help guide future tourism initiatives and inform a tourism roundtable where residents, businesses and community groups will come together to explore ideas and opportunities for the region. The survey only takes a few minutes to complete and every response counts, Ms. Blanche said. To complete the survey, it's a very long web address, so I suggest you either call the council or go to the council website or even go in. They might have a hard copy for you to fill in. And there's a photo there of the Dungog Tourism Development Officer, Belinda Blanche.
10: And more straight after this.

0: 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They're looking for new members to help out once a month. 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
1: It's 12:16 here on 107.9 and on with the news. This is from page 2. Chamber sends SOS to Shire's business community. Local business people with ideas, enthusiasm and time to champion business in the Dungog Shire. Dungog Chamber of Commerce President Alan Green says the business group's greatest challenge is to find new committee members. No surprise, really. It's pretty difficult to run a business and then to try and find free time to join another committee. Without new blood, the chamber could go into hibernation, he warned in his annual report. We need at least 3 people to volunteer their time and skills, Mr. Green said. The chamber plays an important role in supporting local businesses, promoting our community and giving businesses a voice. So, yeah, if you've got some free time and you're in business, then perhaps that would be something you might put your hand up to do. And the next story, which is on page, I have no idea, is council pushes for more equitable funding. And I think we've heard this story before, but I'm very glad that they're pushing. Dungog Shire Council will continue its push for a bigger share of state and federal financial assistance grants to recognise the growing financial pressures facing smaller rural councils. The council wants financial assistance grants restored to 1% of Commonwealth taxation revenue and reform of the Commonwealth's funding framework to provide rural and regional councils with more sustainable funding. The Shire Council will write to the relevant government ministers, the Hunters MPs and local government peak bodies, seeking their support for reform, as well as having input into the current New South Wales Local Government Grants Commission review of funding methodology. The Shire's financial assistance grant for 26-27 was approximately $4.15 million, a 6.2% increase on the previous year. The council is also calling for greater recognition of its role as a supplier of the Lower Hunter's drinking water. With Hunter Water's operating licence set to expire on the 30th of June next year, the Shire Council has endorsed a submission to the Independent Pricing and Regulatory Tribunal, IPART, calling on Hunter Water to sign a new agreement with the catchment host councils, including Dungog. The council argued that it plays a significant regional role by hosting and protecting the Chichester Dam and Williams River catchments when supply drinking water to some 600,000 Lower Hunter residents. It also bears significant planning, development and infrastructure costs. A new formal agreement would recognise catchment councils as key stakeholders, establish structured and ongoing engagement with Hunter Water, provide for periodic reviews of the cumulative economic and regulatory impacts on source communities, and recognise that protecting the local Hunter's drinking water supply is a shared regional responsibility. Disaster funding that better recognises the limited financial capacity and infrastructure responsibilities of small rural councils is a key element in a Shire Council submission to the National Emergency Management Agency. This submission supports the Australian Government's intention to replace the, and wait till you hear this, to replace the existing disaster recovery funding arrangements with the new disaster recovery funding framework. Oh gosh. Which is simpler, faster and more focused. Well, that'll be because of the new name. There's no doubt that a committee did that. However, the submission stressed that the reforms must not result in additional financial or administrative costs being shifted onto local government. There you go. I think that's... I'm glad to hear that the council are pushing. What do you think?
0: I think that's fair.
1: Yeah. Now, music or more?
0: Oh, let's have a piece of music.
1: Okay, piece of music it is.

0: 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Dungo Providores has you covered with great quality meat from flavoured sausages to steaks and everything in between, as well as cheeses and condiments for your nibble platters. 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
1: Back to the news of the area, and we're now on page 3. And the headline is, Tea Lovers Are Pouring In for Dungog's Quirkiest Party. There's a lovely photo of the three staff from the Long Room Cafe holding a delicious-looking high tea. Everyone loves a party, and this week's much-loved Dungog Tea Party has something for everyone. Based at historic James Theatre, it's one of the town's most delightfully unique events of the year. Beginning on Wednesday, the party attracts more than 1,000 locals and visitors who love tea and all the quirky things associated with the ancient beverage. Why a celebration honouring tea? For organiser Erica Seck, the free event is a labour of love. She's a tea drinker who loves tea cosies. We wanted to bring more people to the Dungog Shire and thought this would be fun, she said. Morpeth used to hold a tea cosy event until the person who ran it retired. A group of us contacted her and said we'd like to do a tea cosy challenge in our town, and she kindly gave us her support. Ms. Seck said that the party brings together the region's vibrant creative arts and crafts community with tea-themed creations ranging from wild and wacky to treasured antiques. There are farmyard scenes, timber masterpieces, elegant ceramic works of art, and brilliant recycled innovations. The party has a serious side too. There are 7 categories in both the Tea Cozy and Trivet competitions. There are some great pictures of the Tea Cozies in this article. Cash prizes of $150 for the first and second place, respectively, and the Tea Cozy of the Year winner receives $500 and $100 for the best trivet. Tea Cozies have a huge following, with entries arriving in Dungog from across Australia. Workshops and events celebrating tea include the art of making herbal tea, felting, paint and sip at the Tin Shed Brewery, high tea at the Long Room Cafe, and mindfulness Chinese and Japanese tea preparation and tastings. Dungog's businesses and schools are again involved this year. Businesses sponsor a category

0: of their choice and have their logo displayed in their area and on the prize certificate. Students' artworks are displayed on the wall at Lovey's IGA with prize money for the best entries. Dungog High School's hospitality students also serve morning tea after prize winners are announced on Wednesday. I was there and they did a very good job.
1: I believe you opened it.
0: I did open it, but the morning tea was very, very good. Mm. Tea Cozy and Trivet entries can be purchased, and market stalls sell tea-related products ranging from tea towels, bags and jewellery to succulents planted in teacups, ceramic cake stands, candles, cups and saucers and teapots.
1: The Tea Cozies are absolutely extraordinary.
0: They really are. This one's got sushi on it on top of it.
1: I don't know how people even think of doing those sorts mm-hmm. of things, but they do it, and it's amazing. It is definitely Dungog's quirkiest event, and if you have not seen it, whereabouts is it again?
0: It's at the James Theatre.
1: At the James Theatre.
0: It's a free event.
1: Free? Well, you'd be silly not to go.
0: Mad.
1: Okay. Thank you, Anna. Shire Council unveils new corporate brand, which is a little bit of a change of pace. It is on page 4. Dungog Shire Council has adopted a new corporate brand to replace its existing crest-style logo. Mayor Digby Raywood said the new brand was about ensuring it presented itself as a more modern, progressive and future-focused organisation while retaining the rural character and natural identity that makes the Shire unique. The new logo features a stylised D for Dungog, drawing together key elements of the Shire, its rivers and rolling hills, the connectedness of its communities through a woven pattern and 6 flowing strands representing the 5 main towns and its surrounding villages and localities. The new identity will progressively replace the existing logo, which has been in use, this shocked me, since 1958. Goodness me.
0: That's a long time for a logo.
1: It's, yes, that's surprisingly long. So good for them. And I'm just going to cut out the middle bit and say that to minimise costs, the council will implement the new brand gradually. Digital applications and frequently used communications will be among the first to transition. Existing physical materials such as signage, uniforms and other assets will be updated as they are replaced, renewed or reordered. I think you should do another story.
0: Okay. I have a little one here which is about Are You OK Day. The headline is Back Yourself and Ask the Question. So Are You OK Day was actually yesterday, Thursday the 10th of September. Our annual reminder of the importance of checking in, reaching out and talking openly about life's ups and downs. While research shows that 9 out of every 10 Australians are aware of the Are You OK movement, not everyone feels confident to reach out when someone is on their mind. This year, the focus of Are You OK is helping people build that confidence. A conversation doesn't need to be perfect, said the Are You OK CEO, Lachlan Searle. You don't need to have all the answers. Often, simply taking the time to ask and listen can make a meaningful difference and show that person that you truly care. It's all about creating a culture where reaching out to someone you're concerned about is becoming more a part of everyday life, Mr. Searle said. If someone's on your mind, trust yourself. Ask the question, listen with an open mind, encourage action where needed, and remember to check back in again. Are You OK? Research shows that while some people may hesitate to start a conversation because they're unsure whether asking will help or worried about saying the wrong thing, 9 in 10 of those who had been asked, Are You OK? Reported feeling supported and positive about the experience. The takeaway from that is to back yourself. Are You OK Day has become one of the nation's most recognised awareness days, and together with the year-round activities, has helped more people understand the important role that conversations can play in supporting mental well-being and suicide prevention. The message, however, has never been about just one day. It's about inspiring and empowering people to meaningfully connect with friends, family and colleagues who might be struggling. A conversation could change a life. Lifeline on 13 11 14 and Beyond Blue on 1300 224 626.
1: And we're going to push through on page 13 because they've announced the Pedal Fest dates, the family fun on two wheels. It's on the 18th and 20th of September. Dungog's Pedal Fest is not a typical bike festival, it says. which is good news for some of us who don't ride bikes, a project of Dungog Rotary Club. Pedalfest is 3 days of on- and off-track events for kids and adults of all ages and skill levels. The 3 days feature pump track, enduro, kids racing, along with lesser-known disciplines like cycle speedway, the Penny Farthing State Championships, and the National Dandy Horse and Foot Bike titles. The championships aside, Pedalfest doesn't take itself too seriously, according to event spokesman Nick McLaughlin. We call it 3 days of smiles, he said. Costumes, noisemakers, and unusual bikes are all encouraged. Whether you ride or not, they're talking to me here, Pedalfest has something for everyone. With modern road racing focus on Lycra, technology and performance, riding on two wheels can seem too serious. Pedalfest is about fun, bringing locals and visitors together on two wheels of all shapes and sizes. Friday we'll see the New South Wales Schools Mountain Bike Funduro Championships, while the Hunter Schools MTB Pump Track will be held at Dungog's beautiful Velo Solutions Pump Track. Pedalfest will also host the New South Wales Penny Farthing State Championships on Darling Street. The finale will be the Mulga Bill Bash, a relay combining junior and senior riders. That sounds like fun. So 18th and 20th of September. And to finish, what have you got, Anna?
0: Well, I've got a group works to bring death to the table. Most of us try... It's a story by Megan Willis. Most of us try to avoid conversations about death. I probably shouldn't be talking about this so soon after the people riding penny farthings. Despite being a natural part of the human experience, it can evoke feelings of fear, discomfort, avoidance and denial. The Dungog Death Collective is a community initiative aimed at assisting us to have conversations around death, dying and grief in a supported and informative environment. On the fourth Wednesday of every month, the group meets at the Dungog Library at 3 p.m. Everyone is welcome to attend, to hear from guest speakers and a local doctor who covers various topics. Whether it's discussing grief and loss, support, available options for home care versus medical care, and after-death arrangements, these open conversations provide a much-needed resource in the community, according to professional end-of-life doula Jess Watkins. She believes people should feel empowered to do what's right for themselves. We plan for fires and floods. Why wouldn't we plan for the biggest emotional emergency in our life? Ms. Watkins said. Our goal is to move away from medical models of care and back towards a community approach that collectively empowers and better supports families. Dungog Death Collective is planning a free community event in line with Compassionate Communities Australia to assist people to become more, inverted commas, death literate and comfortable discussing death. It's about bringing death to the table so we can live life better, Ms. Watkins said. That's something we should all embrace.
1: It shouldn't be that difficult, but it is, isn't it?
0: It is. Everyone's just very worried about talking about it.
1: It is. Thank you for the news today. And just before we go, your community service announcement about the growers market needing some volunteers.
0: Yes, we'd love some new volunteers. A couple of ours are stepping away for various reasons, and it's only once a month.
1: And they're not stepping away because they don't like it.
0: Oh, no.
1: They're stepping away. One's stepping away to make a baby.
0: That's right.
1: And which is a beautiful reason to step away from a volunteer role. But you do that on a monthly basis, don't you?
0: I do. One Saturday a month, and I love it. It's connected me to the community, and I've met so many people and learnt so much. It's a wonderful thing to do.
1: If you're into food at all, or growing, or gardens, or gardening, and perhaps you're a tiny bit shy, and you're not the sort of person to begin a conversation, or perhaps you are new to the area, this would be a great way to meet people. It was terrific for you, wasn't it?
0: Definitely. That's how I got involved.
1: And so connect on Saturday morning. The market starts at 8:30.
0: Yes.
1: It's you get to stand in the queue because it doesn't open before, and people get there before 8:30. But you do get to stand in the queue holding your own bag or your own basket chat to people. What a terrific start to a Saturday.
0: It's really good.
1: Okay, there you go. Thank you for your news today, Anna.
0: Thank you.
1: It is 23 minutes to 1 here on 107.9. Of course, the news at 1. Thank you so much for tuning in.

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0: Davey & Olsen, situated in Dowling Street, was formed in 1919 after Sid Davey and Oscar Olsen returned from World War I, establishing a mechanical workshop which has been in the family ever since. 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
2: I'm Mark Dransfield. A split has emerged within One Nation over the party's treatment of Liberal MP Andrew Hastie. The former elite soldier is demanding the party remove a cartoon on its social media channels that labels him a traitor. One Nation leader Pauline Hanson's refusing to budge, but high-profile One Nation recruit Barnaby Joyce has told News 24 he's sorry if Mr Hastie was offended.
3: I apologise. It had nothing to do with me, but I apologise. And obviously I don't believe Mr. Hastie's a traitor. Of course, that's an absurdity. He's not.
4: Should One Nation remove the cartoon?
3: That's beyond my pay grade, that, isn't it? I don't speak for Pauline, and that's a question for her.
2: A baby's been dumped on the side of a country road after a carjacking near Swan Hill in Victoria. As Madeleine Burke reports, the alleged carjacker was on bail at the time.
5: The seven-month-old baby was left on the side of the Murray Valley Highway after a Holden Commodore was stolen from Beverford, northwest of Swan Hill, on Wednesday morning. It's believed the mother was flagged down by a man on the highway, and when she pulled over to assist and got out of her car, he jumped into the driver's seat. The mother desperately tried to intervene. There was a struggle, but the man drove off with her son still in the vehicle. A passerby spotted the baby boy further down the road, unharmed, their car later found abandoned in bushland. A 51-year-old Swan Hill man has since been hit with 10 charges, including child stealing and bail offences. He's been remanded in custody and will appear in court in December. Madeleine Burke, Melbourne.
2: A man's been jailed for 4 years for raping a 15-year-old girl in a Launceston hotel room after a party. Pulse Tasmania reports 27-year-old Blake Ellis Jetson was found guilty by a jury after denying the 2021 attack. Jetson was charged in 2023 after moving to Queensland. A retired Perth firefighter who volunteered in the 9/11 rescue efforts says the horrific scene will never be erased from his mind. Sean Bindley reports.
6: Andrew Wallace watched the attacks on television and decided to spend his savings on catching a flight to New York to see if he could assist. He says he was overwhelmed when working in the middle of the rubble of the destroyed skyscrapers.
7: When I first arrived on the site, I virtually lost the power of speech for a few minutes, you know, because of the magnitude of it. Talking to the chief in charge that day, I thought I was standing on road base, and he said, no, the road's still a couple of metres below you. This is just crushed building. The size of it, you know, 400 firefighters working there a day.
6: Today marks 25 years since the tragedy in which more than 3,000 people died when two planes crashed into the World Trade Center Twin Towers, another crashed into the Pentagon, and a fourth into a field in Pennsylvania after passengers fought the hijackers. Sean Bindley, Air News.
2: Briefly in other news, a new commemorative coin has been released, marking 70 years of television in Australia. And Saturday, the 10th of October, is on track to be the single biggest day for weddings in 2026. 1,900 Australian couples are projected to marry on that date. Checking the Aussie share market, the All Ords is trading down 115 points at 88.93. One Australian dollar is buying 71.6 US cents. This is Air National News. American football has officially touched down at the MCG in front of a capacity crowd and already has a uniquely Australian feel, Shane McInnes reports.
8: After a moving rendition of the Star Spangled Banner to commemorate the 25th anniversary of the September 11 attacks, it was time to get down to business. At the toss of the coin, a friendly g'day from the referees greeted the teams. Well, it was the first field goal to the San Francisco 49ers that brought the crowd to life as the field judge used the Aussie rules two fingers to signal the goal. While the Rams are officially the home team here in Melbourne, there's no doubting it's the 49ers with the crowd on their side, thousands decked out in red and making plenty of noise for the designated visitors. Shane McInnes reporting from the MCG.
2: And shortly after halftime, the San Francisco 49ers led the LA Rams 17-7. NRL and Jonathan Thurston believes shutting down Latrell Mitchell and Cody Walker is the key for Newcastle tonight in their elimination final against South Sydney. AFL and Geelong goes in unchanged for tonight's semi-final clash against Fremantle in Perth. The Cats have opted not to recall tall defender Sam De Koning. And top seed Aryna Sabalenka has made easy work of world number 3 Jessica Pegula, booking her spot in the final of the US Open. Australian Independence Radio News.
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0: Swing by Waylon. He's from Hungary. The Dungog Shire is never short of anything fun and interesting. Let's have a look at what's going on over the month of September. Thank you, Dungog businesses, for starching up your tablecloths and laying out your finest tea party utensils in preparation for the Dungog Tea Party. The event opens Wednesday the 9th through to the 13th of September, 10 a.m. till 4 p.m. A spectacular showcase of over 250 tea cozy and trivet entries. Along with artwork created by local school students, the works will be displayed at the IGA and larger works at the James Theatre. Co-op Aoki or Co-op Karaoke, hey, it's back Saturday the 12th of September. Come on down to the Royal Hotel, have a lot of fun, help raise the roof and raise some funds for our wonderful food co-op. Prizes for best dressed or best performance? No need to book or register, just get to the Royal Hotel at 5 p.m. and the kiddos can have a go too from 5:30 till 6:30. Dungog by Design is excited to announce this year's members exhibition. Their talented member artists and artisans have embraced the theme with a diverse collection of works exploring their interpretation of the theme Green Space. The exhibition runs for the month of September. A soulful three-piece band, Chango Tree, is performing Friday the 11th of September at the Royal Hotel. An excellent night out of roots, blues and funky folk and swampy rhythms. Songs shaped by years on the road from Mornington Peninsula to New Orleans. The Vasey Country Carnival is on Sunday the 13th. 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This year they've added free live music. 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A traditional bread baking workshop, Sunday the 13th of September, 10 a.m. to 1 p.m. You can contact them by email on info@fostertonfarm.com.au. Cyclists are set to hit the streets again for this year's annual Dungog Pedal Fest. Young, old, slow and steady, and the fast and furious. There are rides for everyone and great opportunities for spectating. For the competitive riders, there are mountain bike races at the Dungog Common Dungog Pedal Fest on the 18th, 19th and 20th, so that's Friday, Saturday and Sunday. You can get further information from info@pedalfest. If you have a community event, do let us know on radiodungog.org.
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continent of Atlantis was an island which lay before the Great Flood in the area we now call the Atlantic Ocean. So great an area of land that from her western shores those beautiful sailors journeyed to the south and the North Americas with ease in their ships with painted sails. To the east, Africa was her neighbor, across a short strait of sea miles. The great Egyptian age is but a remnant of the Atlantean culture. The antediluvian kings colonized the world. All the gods who play in the mythological dramas, in all legends from all lands, were from fair Atlantis. Knowing her fate, Atlantis sent out ships to all corners of the earth. On board were the 12. The poet, the physician, the farmer, the scientist, the magician, and the other so-called gods of our legends, though gods they were. And as the elders of our time choose to remain blind, let us rejoice and let us sing and dance and ring in the new. Hail Atlantis!

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1: I'm Mark Dransfield. The federal government's bill to cap allied health services at $5,000 will go to the lower house on Monday after it was blocked in the Senate. The opposition, Greens and Independents joined forces to thwart the legislation. Coalition of Veterans Voices spokesperson John Armfield says it'll be interesting to see whether Labor MPs vote in line with the party in the House of Representatives.
2: A lot of MPs have family members that have served and been injured. Some have actually served and been injured in service themselves, but many have a lot of veterans in their electorate and are currently on very thin margins.
1: South Australian police are investigating the discovery of a man's body in an open-cut mine at Coober Pedy. His cause of death is unknown. An autopsy will be conducted today. Police will be preparing a report for the coroner. A man who killed his ex-partner while on bail in central west New South Wales has been jailed for up to 28 years. Jefferson Shaw reports.
3: Daniel Billings was on bail charged with a range of offences against 28-year-old Molly Ticehurst when he killed her in Forbes in 2024. With a discount for an early guilty plea, he's been jailed for up to 28 years with a 20-year non-parole period. A court heard on multiple occasions Miss Ticehurst raised concerns Billings would kill her. Supreme Court Judge Natalie Adams said his attack on Molly Ticehurst was brutal. She said it must have been terrifying for her to die, knowing her worst fears had been realised. Jefferson Shaw reporting.
1: Streets through the Townsville CBD have been locked down this morning after fire erupted at an iconic pub. Amy Drew has more.
4: A major blaze tore through the Great Northern Hotel around 6 this morning. A plume of thick smoke billowing from the heritage-listed building. Firefighters saying the site had suffered extensive impacts upon their arrival, starting in the basement before spreading through two upper levels. The fire is now under control. 11 units remain on scene, dampening down hotspots. A police-issued exclusion zone is in place, with nearby residents urged to remain indoors due to smoke. It's unknown if anyone was inside at the time. The pub has stood empty for several years. Investigators are probing the cause. Amy Drew reporting.
1: Drones have lit up the New York skyline, eerily recreating the Twin Towers to mark the 25th anniversary of the September 11 terror attacks. The World Trade Center towers came crashing down after being struck by hijacked planes. Channel 7's Mike Amor was in New York and says it was unimaginable.
5: We were knee-deep in paperwork and dust, and you could see the fire trucks that had been crushed by the debris. We were quickly told to leave, and it was probably a good thing because in that debris was, as it turned out, was a lot of dangerous chemicals. That search and rescue continued for months.
1: Hijacked planes also crashed into the Pentagon and a field in Pennsylvania. And the world of Bluey is set to come alive in a new video game. Bluey's Happy Snaps will allow players to explore locations across Brisbane and will launch globally next month. This is AIR National News. The San Francisco 49ers have taken the win at the MCG, beating the LA Rams 27-7 in the NFL's historic first match in Australia. A crowd of just over 100,000 was there to take it all in. Here's how the game finished on Channel 7.
6: Renardo Green makes the final tackle in the first ever NFL regular season game in Australia.
1: Turning to tennis, and the women's finals places at Flushing Meadows have been decided, as Air Sports' Paul Walsh reports.
7: The promoters' dream matchup of seeds 1 and 2 will battle it out in the women's final, as Aryna Sabalenka and Elena Rybakina were both victorious in their semi-finals matches. Top seed Sabalenka was aggressive from the start in her match against Jessica Pegula, working the American all over the court and claiming a 7-5, 6-2 victory in 1 hour and 20 minutes. In the second of the semi-finals matches, the newly crowned women's world number one dropped the first set against Coco Gauff, came back strongly to take the second, had a break of serve that she squandered in the third, but was still able to keep her nerve to take the match in three sets.
8: I was just trying to still be focused, try to stay aggressive, and somehow won the match.
7: Final scoreline, 3-6, 6-4, 6-4, in the favour of Rybakina. Paul Walsh for Air Sport.
1: AFL and Geelong goes into tonight's semi-final against Fremantle unchanged. And in NRL, the Rabbitohs will tonight make their first finals appearance in 4 years when they take on the Knights at Allianz Stadium. Australian Independent Radio News.
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2: I'm Mark Dransfield. A split appears to have emerged in One Nation ranks over a cartoon labelling Liberal MP Andrew Hastie as a traitor. Federal politics editor Michael Packey.
3: High-profile One Nation MP Barnaby Joyce has apologised to Andrew Hastie over a cartoon posted to the party's social media accounts.
4: Obviously, I don't believe Mr. Hastie's a traitor.
3: But Mr. Joyce says it's up to One Nation leader Pauline Hanson to decide if the cartoon should be removed. His colleague, Sean Bell, has told News 24 Mr. Hastie is overreacting.
5: I don't think the party has anything to apologise for.
3: The former elite soldier believes he's been targeted after giving evidence in the case against Ben Robert Smith. Mr. Hastie says it's not only a slur on him, but the 20 other SAS members who were subpoenaed. The RSL has also condemned Senator Hanson for standing by the offensive cartoon. Michael Packey, Canberra.
2: Australians living with a type of motor neurone disease will soon have access to a cheaper treatment. Qalsody helps slow the progression of the disease and maintains muscle function. The injection will be available for about 70 patients a year. Federal Health Minister Mark Butler says it will be listed on the PBS from October.
6: But without the PBS listing, it would cost patients about $28,000 every single script. It will now, from the 1st of October, be available at the just PBS price of $25.
2: A man's body has been discovered in an open-cut mine at Cooper Pedy. His cause of death is unknown. An autopsy will be conducted. Brisbane has recorded the lowest auction clearance rate of any capital city. Just 26% of auctions successfully went under the hammer, falling behind mid-sized peers like Adelaide, which had a 36% success rate. Cotality's head of research, Jared Berg, says the weaker results reflect a growing disconnect between price expectations of sellers and what buyers are willing to pay.
7: When we look at the stronger performance, particularly in Sydney and Melbourne, they've been in this downturn for a long period of time. They've had more time to readjust, and that's starting to play out in this slightly stronger position from the lows that they were seeing back around June. I think Brisbane just being a little bit earlier in this downturn phase means that there's still more of this realignment that still has to go.
2: Victoria's hospitality industry has slammed a move by the state government to decriminalise begging in Melbourne's CBD. The move brings the city into line with similar moves interstate. Cafe and restaurant owners say it'll decimate the city. Lord Mayor Nick Rees says it throws up issues.
8: I don't think it should be against the law to beg, but I also know that in practice, our community safety officers and police use that as a mechanism, a lever, if you like, to say to beggars, hey, come on, mate, you can't do that, and let's get you connected with some services and get you some help.
2: Overseas now, a new technology is still being used to formally identify victims of the September 11 attacks 25 years on. Nearly 3,000 people died in the attacks on the World Trade Center, and more than 1,000 are yet to be identified. The world is pausing to reflect and remember how the terrorist incident changed the early 2000s. This is Air National News. The NFL's historic first match in Australia has seen the San Francisco 49ers take the win. Terry Daniel reports from the MCG.
9: Well, it's been an incredible collaboration between the NFL and the state of Victoria in Melbourne to bring a game to the MCG. 100,021 people packed into the MCG to watch an incredible game where the 49ers came out on top 27-7 over the LA Rams. I think their idea of coming here a week earlier has now paid off. A little bit of acclimatisation and then finally into the game, whereas the poor Rams have got to jump on a plane now and head back to the States tonight. Yeah, no chance of seeing around Melbourne for them. Terry Daniel reporting from a fabulous MCG for Air News.
2: The Newcastle Knights are happy to be back in finals footy under new coach Justin Holbrook. Ahead of tonight's knockout final against the Rabbitohs, Holbrook says the job's not done yet.
10: Look, it's a reward for being consistent during the year, but yeah, definitely we don't want to just be happy to be there. We want to be winning.
2: Fremantle has dropped winger Nathan O'Driscoll for tonight's semi-final clash with an unchanged Geelong, with Corey Wagner coming in. Judd McVie comes in for the injured Brandon Walker. The Cats have opted not to recall tall defender Sam De Koenig to combat Frio's key forwards. At the US Open, Elena Rybakina has progressed to the women's final after beating Coco Gauff. She'll face Aryna Sabalenka on Sunday. Australian Independent Radio News.
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1: I'm Mark Dransfield. A split has emerged within One Nation over the party's treatment of Liberal MP Andrew Hastie. The former elite soldier is demanding the party remove a cartoon on its social media channels that labels him a traitor. One Nation leader Pauline Hanson's refusing to budge, but high-profile One Nation recruit Barnaby Joyce has told News 24 he's sorry if Mr Hastie's offended.
2: I apologise. It had nothing to do with me, but I apologise, and obviously I don't believe Mr Hastie's a traitor. Of course, that's an absurdity. He's not.
3: Should One Nation remove the cartoon?
2: That's beyond my pay grade, that, isn't it? I don't speak for Pauline, and that's a question for her.
1: A man's been charged with 11 offences over a shooting on the New South Wales Central Coast. More from Toby Goff.
4: Emergency services called to Berkeley Vale found a 37-year-old man with gunshot wounds to his hand and torso. He remains in a stable condition in hospital. A 20-year-old was arrested at Gosford train station where police say they found cocaine and cannabis in his possession. Officers also searched a home in Penrith, seizing a Glock pistol and ammunition. Detective acting Superintendent Brad Abdi says they are investigating links to organised crime.
5: We don't believe there's any prior connection between these two people, and it's most likely a crime as a service type crime.
4: The man accused is facing charges including shooting with intent to murder and was refused bail to appear in court today. Toby Goff, Sydney.
1: A Queensland grazier jailed for the murder of three neighbours has filed an appeal. Amy Drew has details.
6: Darryl Young was handed one of the state's harshest penalties after a jury found him guilty of fatally shooting Graham Tye, his mother, Marie Schwartz, and her husband, Mervyn Schwartz, at the gate of his cattle station in August 2022. Tye's brother, Ross, was wounded. Earlier this week, 63-year-old Young received three life sentences with a 40-year non-parole period. An appeal against the conviction and sentence was lodged this morning in the Court of Appeal. An appeal date is yet to be set. Amy Drew, Brisbane.
1: A fake gun has been found at a primary school in Melbourne's Inner North. It's understood two students found the imitation gun sealed in a plastic bag in a playground area at Princes Hill Primary School. Police say no threats were made. The baby whale that washed up dead on a beach near Victor Harbour in South Australia yesterday has been cleared of bird flu. Rangers say, unfortunately, the death of marine mammals on beaches is not an uncommon occurrence. In the UK, anti-immigration protesters have mistakenly targeted the Pakistan under-19 national cricket team. Correspondent Gavin Gray has more.
7: Pakistan Cricket Board says the protesters wrongly believe the players were migrants, and up to 40 people congregated at the Marriott Hotel in Cosham, Portsmouth, after false rumours circulated that a coach carrying migrants had arrived. The chief operating officer of the Pakistan Cricket Board said the team had reported people knocking on their doors during the incident, and police said officers found no offences had been committed and the crowd had dispersed quickly.
1: This is Air National News. The NFL's historic first match in Australia has seen the San Francisco 49ers take the win at the MCG, beating the LA Rams 27-7. The 49ers' Debo Samuel told Seven their relaxed lead-in to the game gave them an edge over the Rams.
8: I love when they came out and it was booing, but more of the story, like, we was out here for a week. It was a business trip. We enjoyed the city. I don't think you can fly 16 hours and be ready to play.
1: In AFL, Geelong goes in unchanged for tonight's semi-final clash against Fremantle in Perth. The Cats have opted not to recall tall defender Sam De Koning. NRL and Jonathan Thurston believe shutting down Latrell Mitchell and Cody Walker is the key for Newcastle tonight in their elimination final against South Sydney. Turning to tennis, and Jessica Pegula has been outplayed by Aryna Sabalenka in their semi-final match at the US Open, Sabalenka winning in straight sets 7-5, 6-2. Pegula says Sabalenka was just too good on the day.
9: I'm honestly not that upset, to be honest. I mean, because I don't really think there was much I could have done today. She played an insanely high level, I think probably one of her better matches this year for sure.
1: Sabalenka will face Elena Rybakina on Sunday after she beat Coco Gauff 3-6, 6-4, 6-4. Australian Independent Radio News.
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1: I'm Alan Baskin. The first ever regular season NFL match at the MCG has been an unwavering success, with the San Francisco 49ers defeating the LA Rams. Shane McGuinness was there.
2: The NFL couldn't have asked for any more. Perfect weather, the seventh biggest crowd in league history, and a city already asking, when do we do it again? The atmosphere inside the stadium, along with the activations in Yarra Park, made the experience feel far bigger than anyone could have imagined, with the occasion for many on par with the grand final, if not bigger. The match itself, only part of the show, as the Jonas Brothers dominated halftime with a rendition of John Farnham's classic, You're the Voice. The 49ers' decision to arrive in Melbourne a week early paid off. They defeated the Rams 27-7. Reporting from the MCG, I'm Shane McInnes.
1: It's a case of up and down for New South Wales and Queensland in the global credit ratings. Ratings agency Standard & Poor's has upgraded its outlook for New South Wales despite global fears of inflation. The S&P credit rating for the state remains at AA+, and Treasurer Daniel Mookie says it's surprising.
3: We were certain, really after the GST distribution 2 years ago, that it was only a matter of time for New South Wales to face another downgrade from S&P. So for S&P to come out and now say to the world that New South Wales is stable is really welcome news.
1: But the news is not so good for Queensland, which has had its rating downgraded for the first time in almost 20 years. It puts pressure on the state's multi-billion dollar debt and Olympic infrastructure. S&P has lowered its long-term issuer credit rating on Queensland to AA from AA+. One Nation MP Barnaby Joyce has apologised to Liberal member Andrew Hastie after the minor party called the former soldier a traitor. The slur was made in a cartoon posted on One Nation's social media channels. Barnaby Joyce says he doesn't believe the senior Liberal is a traitor, but says it's up to party leader Pauline Hanson to remove the cartoon. His One Nation colleague Sean Bell has told News 24 Andrew Hastie is overreacting.
4: I don't think the party has anything to apologise for. I think people should go and watch the cartoon. It takes the mickey out of everyone. Mr. Hastie has had problems with One Nation for a very long time now. And that cartoon has been out for a very long time.
1: Federal Treasury expects a rise in global interest rates as oil prices climb on the back of the Middle East conflict. The price of Brent crude oil has risen past $108 a barrel, its highest level since May. There are fears higher energy prices will fuel global inflation, pushing Australia and other economies closer to recession. Police are investigating the discovery of a man's body in an open-cut mine at Cooper Pedy in South Australia. Major crime detectives and forensic response officers are assisting Cooper Pedy police. Investigators will be preparing a report for the coroner. The world of Bluey is set to come alive in a new video game. Bluey's Happy Snaps will allow players to explore locations across Brisbane and will launch globally next month. This is AIR National News. The NFL's historic first match in Australia has seen the San Francisco 49ers take the win at the MCG, beating the LA Rams 27-7. The 49ers' Deebo Samuels told Seven their relaxed lead into the game gave them an edge over the Rams.
5: I love when they came out and it was booing, but more of the story, like, we was out here for a week. It was a business trip. We enjoyed the city. I don't think you can fly 16 hours and be ready to play.
1: Jonathan Thurston believes shutting down Latrell Mitchell and Cody Walker is the key for Newcastle tonight in their NRL elimination final against South Sydney. It's the first time the Rabbitohs will feature in the final since 2022. Brisbane coach Chris Fagan says it's time for actions and not words if they're to keep their three-peat hopes alive against Adelaide in the AFL. After last weekend's loss to Sydney, Fagan has questioned his team's mental application. He says they thought victory would come easier than it played out. The Cats have an unchanged lineup for tonight's semi-final against Fremantle in Perth. Geelong has opted not to recall tall defender Sam De Koning to combat Fremantle's key forwards. The women's finalists have been decided at the US Open. Aryna Sabalenka will take on Elena Rybakina. Australian Independent Radio News.
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1: I'm Alan Baskin. Friends of New South Wales woman Molly Ticehurst have welcomed the sentence given to her killer. Mark Dransfield takes up the story.
2: Daniel Billings has been jailed for up to 28 years for fatally stabbing the childcare worker while on bail for domestic violence in 2024. Molly's friends say it's a chance to move forward. Outside court friend Aidan Clark said it's been a long 2.5 years.
3: We can now start to begin the next process for everybody. Probably learning that this has happened, it's done. We now have to begin the process of knowing that Molly isn't here anymore.
1: 25 years on, and Australia has remembered a day that changed the world. Reflecting on the 9/11 terrorist attacks in the US, Prime Minister Anthony Albanese called for a pause to reflect on the darkest of days, which claimed almost 3,000 lives, including 10 of our own. Australian journalist Mike Amore was working as Channel 7's US correspondent in 2001, telling us he was driving out of Manhattan as the attacks unfolded.
4: We had gone through the Midtown Manhattan tunnel, emerged the other side, and the world had changed. Minutes later, I was on the phone ready to do a cross back to Sydney. The female producers in the control room screamed, and that was the moment the second tower hit. I don't mind admitting, you'd see it in the piece of the camera, I was petrified.
1: The first regular season NFL game played in Australia has wrapped up with the San Francisco 49ers beating the Los Angeles Rams 27-7. A crowd of just on 100,000 packed the MCG, and this US fan who attended is full of praise for the organisers.
5: You guys done it up right. We got the broadcasters right there, one of the biggest stadiums I've ever seen there. I've seen every jersey possible here. It is a proper celebration. Feels like home.
1: New South Wales is welcoming an upgraded credit rating outlook, while Queensland's rating has fallen for the first time since 2009. The Sunshine State's rating from Standard & Poor's has dropped from AA+ to AA with an unstable outlook. The credit agency has upgraded New South Wales' outlook to stable. Air medical news, and Australians living with a type of motor neurone disease will soon have access to a cheaper treatment. Calsodi helps to slow progression of the disease and maintain muscle function. It'll be subsidised through the PBS from October. The baby whale that washed up dead on a beach near Victor Harbour in South Australia yesterday has been cleared of bird flu. Rangers say, unfortunately, the death of marine mammals is not an uncommon occurrence. An ATO staffer in Queensland has been charged with corruption. The 32-year-old is accused of disclosing information obtained in his capacity as a public official to Organised Crime Associates. Electronic devices have been seized from his Surfers Paradise home, along with child abuse material. The Australian share market, the All Ords, has closed down 88 points at 8920. One Australian dollar was buying 71.7 US cents. This is AIR National News. In AFL, Brisbane coach Chris Fagan says his players are ready to atone for last weekend's disappointing loss to the Swans as they prepare to take on Adelaide at the Gabba tomorrow night.
6: That's the usual reaction from the group. We spent Monday doing a really close review of the game last week, and then we moved on quickly. But this group's a proud group, and they'll be looking to bounce back.
1: Jonathan Thurston believes shutting down Latrell Mitchell and Cody Walker should be the focus for Newcastle tonight in their elimination final against South Sydney. The Rabbitohs are featuring in the finals for the first time since 2022. The San Francisco 49ers have won their NFL matchup against the LA Rams at the MCG. The 49ers have taken their season opener 27-7. San Francisco tight end George Kittle has told ESPN their decision to fly to Melbourne a week ahead of the game worked out.
5: So just so proud of this team. Like, hey, we embraced going to Australia, 15-hour flight. We're here the whole week. It was a grind, but we did it. And I'm just proud of this team. And I think the plan that Coach Shanahan and Dustin Perry gave us, we executed it the right way.
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0: Davey and Olsen, situated in Dowling Street, was formed in 1919 after Sid Davey and Oscar Olsen returned from World War I, establishing a mechanical workshop which has been in the family ever since. 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
1: Hello and welcome to The Wire, your national and independent coverage of current affairs right across Australia on community and Indigenous radio. I'm Emma Watsky, coming to you from Radio Adelaide here in Tandunya on the lands of Gunamina. Our team pays our deepest respect to elders past, present and emerging. We extend this respect to all First Nations listeners and to the rightful custodians of the lands you're listening in from. And today on the show...
2: Really, like, in what world is denying access to open air the actions of a progressive government? It's truly abhorrent.
1: Advocates are concerned Victoria's policy on denying an hour of open air time to prisoners is stripping one of their few protections. But Victoria's First Nations advisory body is urging the state government to scrap the bill under their first intervention. Also, a campaign is calling government to mandate teacher librarians in schools. This comes as 58 teacher librarians in New South Wales have become redundant or redeployed. Experts say it's part of a growing national picture. And later...
3: Without the volunteers, honestly, in the last 20 years, these hooded plovers probably would have become locally extinct.
1: The passing of a much-loved hooded plover has sparked community advocacy with a volunteer-run project pushing for the species awareness and protection amid bird flu concerns. We'll have this and more for you over the next half hour. We're on air across Australia thanks to the Community Radio Network and the support from the Community Broadcasting Foundation. First up, the following contains distressing themes. Listener discretion is advised. Today is World Suicide Prevention Day and also Are You Okay Day, both raising important awareness about mental health and how to look after our loved ones. But for Australians with chronic conditions and visible physical differences, it may be a challenge to feel okay every day. The Wire's contributor from The Source News, Luke Smith, has the story.
4: For most people, getting through their day doesn't involve waking up at 4:30 a.m. to treat their skin for 4 hours. For Dean Clifford, living with epidermolysis bullosa means every day can be a roller coaster where routine activities can come with pain, limitations, and criticism. However, Dean refuses to let these restrictions define the way he lives his life. Over the years, Dean has learned to focus on the positives in life rather than the negatives, and his story is one of resilience, toughness, and optimism.
5: There's situations when you pull up at the shops in the car or pull up at an event and you've got to sometimes take a minute to take a breath and sort of mentally psych yourself up and think, okay, I'm going here, I'm bound to get comments, I'm bound to get somebody looking or might even drive their own shopping trolley into the grocery aisle and trip over themselves because they're too fascinated on myself.
4: And while Dean's story is highly individual, many Australians are facing pressures of their own, including the rising cost of living. Suicide Prevention Australia warns suicide rates haven't risen, but they also haven't gone down. And Executive Director Chris Stone says more government action is needed.
6: We need action, and the complication is that the action has to be across lots of different areas of government because there are lots of these different risk factors for suicide. And so we need strategic, coordinated, cross-government action. That's complicated, and it requires government to make suicide prevention a top priority.
4: But experts warn there is no single reason why someone may struggle with their mental health, and assumptions can make those situations harder to understand. Griffith University suicide prevention researcher Dr. Jacinta Horgood says the best way to speak with someone who is struggling is to ask the person directly.
7: Basically, that myth of planting the idea in someone's head by asking them if they're experiencing suicidal thoughts, etc., is now quite debunked. And so I guess now what we try to encourage people to do is demonstrate that you care, offer help. And if someone still isn't ready to talk about it and you still have that sense that they're not right, follow up again and empathically.
4: For Dean, some of the most difficult times came during his early days from his deep love for sport and knowing what he wanted to do, but physically being unable to take part due to his skin condition. Support from his family and close friends became a vital resource during his most difficult days, highlighting just how important listening can be.
5: Just surrounding myself with the right people, surrounding myself with the friends and the family circle and the network that help push me, help drive me, help encourage me, help motivate me, because everybody has those down days.
4: Experts say research now shows that suicide prevention is increasingly acknowledging compassion, human connection, and lived reality alongside clinical care.
7: It's really important to engage people with living and lived experience in suicide prevention in a meaningful way. They provide invaluable contributions to what we know about suicide itself and suicidal behaviour and suicidal distress. Their collective voices have had more weight, I would think, in the last decade than ever before in the history of suicide prevention and have really resulted in significant change.
4: And as Australians are reminded to check in with those around them today, Dean says sometimes the smallest acts of care create the deepest impacts.
5: Just listening to people and being there and being an ear for somebody to share their story with. You don't have to always have the answers, but just being somebody that's willing to sit down and have a chat.
4: While many significant challenges lie ahead, Chris Stone says Australia is making progress with stronger help services and growing awareness, with governments recognising the importance of a comprehensive suicide prevention approach.
6: What gives me hope, first up, is there are so many really great services out there. We know so much about how to prevent suicide, and so that's really hopeful. Another thing is that we have seen quite a bit of movement lately around governments pushing to do more. So, for example, we've had the New South Wales government recently introduced a Suicide Prevention Act that's going to make suicide prevention sort of mandated across all of different areas of government.
4: If this story has raised concerns for you or someone you know, Lifeline's 24/7 crisis support is available on 13 11 14.
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1: The Victorian Government has passed the Corrections Amendment Bill 2026, also termed the No Air in Prison Bill. The legislation seeks to strip away one of the few protections for prisoners, which would allow them one daily hour of outdoors. The reform has seen Gelling Wall, Victoria's new First Nations advisory body, launch its first intervention under the State Treaty Act to call for the Carroll government to scrap the bill. Maggie Munn, First Nations Justice Director at the Human Rights Law Centre, says access to open air in prison is a minimum protection amid other strict and degrading prison regimes.
9: The Corrections Amendment Bill, also referred to as the No Air in Prison Law, it was said to sort of respond to a Supreme Court judgment here in Victoria that was handed down earlier this year, which found that a person in prison had been unlawfully deprived of their right to be in the open air. And instead of responding to that and acknowledging that governments have violated people's rights and sort of end that harm, the Carroll government decided instead to introduce this amendment to the Corrections Act that strips away one of the minimum protections for people who are in prison, and that is the right to have at least 1 hour each day in the open air. And they've made that sort of right subject essentially to really vague kind of operational considerations. It also sort of seeks to deny compensation or restrict the amount of compensation that folks who were deprived of fresh air, how much compensation they're able to receive. Our focus at the Human Rights Law Centre and with other really incredible Victorian organisations who have advocated against this bill, we're really concerned about the bare minimum of being out in the fresh air for 1 hour a day and having that stripped really kind of indiscriminately for folks on the basis of, you know, staffing or operational considerations creates a real human rights concern. And we're really worried about what this bill, which is now passed, what this law will do for folks who are inside
10: What sort of precedent does it set if the Carroll government decides to change laws to sort of better suit their needs?
9: Yeah, it is a really concerning precedent, and one certainly that we're really worried about, especially because when they introduced this law, they noted in the explanatory memoranda or in the statement of compatibility that this law was incompatible with Victoria's Human Rights Charter and also incompatible with the Treaty Act that exists here in Victoria. And so if governments are just sort of able to, you know, suspend those really, really core human rights mechanisms and First Nations justice mechanisms to make laws that suit them, that's really concerning whatever community you belong to, right?
4: Emily Chauvel, Director of Policy Communications and Strategy at Victoria Aboriginal Legal Services, says Girling-Wahl intervening for the first time is a significant moment and hopes the government will work with the First Peoples Assembly of Victoria moving forward.
2: Vowles has been advocating for the rights of Aboriginal and Torres Strait Islander peoples for over 50 years, and Victoria has such a strong and staunch history of Aboriginal community-controlled organisations, advocacy and activism. So there's been many successes, including the decriminalisation of public intoxication, and only today we have seen the decriminalisation of begging being passed in Victorian Parliament.
10: What was Vowles' reaction in seeing the bill be passed despite the opposition against it?
2: State needs to address the systemic issues around over-policing and racial discrimination. We are seeing the highest numbers of Aboriginal people die in custody in the past few years than we ever have since the Royal Commission into Aboriginal deaths in custody. So this is a national crisis, and instead of protecting people, this state is causing more harm. Until this government is willing to engage with and work with Girling-Wahl, the Aboriginal Justice Caucus, with ACOs, including Vowles, to enliven treaty, more Aboriginal families and communities will be harmed by their policies. Really, like, in what world is denying access to open air the actions of a progressive government? It's truly abhorrent.
10: How does this affect people in prisons, especially considering First Nations people, like you mentioned before, who face disproportionate incarceration rates due to systemic racism?
2: Access to open air is a protective human right. We at Vowles, we believe that everyone deserves to see the sun and breathe fresh air, and we know that this will have a devastating impact on Aboriginal people's mental health and wellbeing. Vowles has been sounding the alarm around the devastating impacts of ongoing lockdowns across correctional facilities in Victoria. This client spent 9 consecutive months in solitary confinement while he was on remand. He described this experience as being mentally and physically tortured. Throughout this time, he was repeatedly refused access to the outdoors. In his own words, no fresh air for 9 months, no rain, no sunshine, no seeing the sky. He shared he was not allowed to go outside for an hour each day. That was mental abuse, in his words. He wasn't even on sentence. He was on remand and he wasn't a guilty person. We know that these actions will cause insignificant physical and psychological distress on all people who are incarcerated. And so I wanted to share that experience because we know that their experience is not, they're not alone. This is not a unique experience. And what these laws will do, we'll see that this is the experience of many more people across Victorian correctional facilities.
1: Emily Chauvel, Director of Policy, Communications and Strategy at Victoria Aboriginal Legal Services, speaking with The Wire's Sam Giorgio. A petition to mandate teacher librarian positions in Australian schools has garnered over 14,000 signatures. It follows redundancy and redeployment of 58 teacher librarians in New South Wales, with library advocacy bodies saying this reflects a growing issue across Australia. Current national and international studies show a multi-decade downward turn in student reading performance in developed nations, including here in Australia. The latest NAPLAN results also show a decline in writing and reading scores across almost every age group, with 1 in 3 students failing to meet benchmarks. Author of Frog Squad, Dr. Kate Temple, launched the campaign on change.org and says teacher librarians are a vital part of boosting reading culture and engagement with books, particularly important in a reading crisis. I spoke with her to hear more about the premise of the campaign.
11: We have a petition going that is calling to mandate teacher librarians in schools, and the impetus for this petition was the mass redundancy / redeployment of 58 teacher librarians in the Maitland-Newcastle diocese, so that's Catholic schools in that area. It's all the Catholic schools, to my knowledge, in that area. we were contacted by some, you know, really distressed people in the community around this news. As authors, we wanted to respond. We are in the position where we see the wonderful impact that these teacher librarians have, and we wanted to use our voice to assist and amplify the problem, because it's actually not an issue that is just localised to the Newcastle area. This is going on in South Australia, Victoria, all the states and territories. It's a bit of a lightning rod, really, for a problem that's actually national.
12: You mentioned that the community was quite distressed. Can you tell me a little bit about maybe some feedback? Like, what are their sort of more specific concerns?
11: The feedback from, you know, the teaching community, as well as parents, we've been contacted by a range of people in the community, was, you know, really shock and devastation. Teacher librarians, they really have the job of fostering the reading cultures of schools. They are the people who are ensuring that a wide range of students, and that includes neurodivergent students, struggling readers, reluctant readers, and also ambitious readers looking for the next amazing read on their reading journey, that all of those students are swept up in pleasure-based reading cultures.
12: Can you tell me a little bit more specifically, what is a teacher librarian?
11: A teacher librarian is a very specific role. It requires a person to be a qualified teacher and a qualified librarian. This is a master's that they do on top of their teaching qualification. So they are very highly trained at a whole range of different things, you know, from the teaching into information technologies. They teach children how to really understand information.
12: Now, in the current climate that we exist in, what are your biggest concerns when we're competing with the rise of AI and technology in you know, every facet of life?
11: The data that came out on World Literacy Day, September 8, was really alarming, and it certainly got a lot of press. Our Australian literacy rates are falling, and anecdotally and in my experience, I see that, and so do a lot of authors. We see that the books that kids were reading in years 5 and 6 are now being read in year 7 and 8. There is a huge challenge in getting kids to read, you know, with the distractions of digital media. I think the teacher librarians are in this incredibly important position to foster pleasure-based reading, and that is the engine room of literacy.
12: Your campaign mentions that despite all the evidence, literary budgets are being cut and students are paying the price. Why do you think this is? Why do you think budgets are, you know, being reshaped?
11: Particularly primary libraries are in the firing line because, you know, there's a focus. The syllabus is so full. Kids barely have a chance to read. And so a lot of the energy, both budgets and attention, is being pushed sort of in a reactionary way into, oh, we've got to fix this academic problem. And so we've kind of lost sight of the fact that pleasure-based reading is part of fixing that problem.
12: What has been your response to the campaign so far, and what are your hopes moving forward?
11: The response to the campaign has been fantastic. It is, as I speak to you, at over 14,500 people have signed this petition, and I think it's in about 5 days. It's given an outlet to this conversation. And everyone agrees on this. We should have qualified teacher librarians in schools. People actually expect it. They're surprised a lot of the time when they find out that that's not the case. This has been something that, you know, the petition has got really taken off. That's sort of growing every single day. It's also created a lot of media news, and that's been amazing. So it's amazing, and we're harnessing it, and we intend to take this to the Department of Education, state and federally, to talk about how this can be resolved, because we need to actually look at this. We can't keep talking about the falling literacy rates without talking about why we are losing our teacher librarians.
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1: A BirdLife Australia project is advocating for increased awareness of the hooded plover following the passing of Harvey, a well-known iconic bird. Hooded plover birds are an endangered species found along the southeastern and southern coastline of Australia, laying their eggs in shallow scrapes in the sand. Since beginning in 2006, the project sees volunteers regularly monitoring, installing enclosures, and educating beachgoers. The hooded plover is already threatened by invasive predators and habitat destruction, and conservationists are raising safety concerns amid the spread of H5 bird flu. The Wire's Taylor Viskich spoke with BirdLife, sharing our stories with Wildlife Project Coordinator John Gitcham, Aldinga Beach Leader Dudley Corbett, and Port Wollonga Volunteer Prue Anderson.
14: So they nest and then they sit for an incubate for a month. One's always on the nest pretty much, and so you can see the next one coming up the beach and almost doing a high five before they swap over. And then after that, we have the hatching. The cutest little things like golf balls on huge legs, because their legs are the same size when they hatch as to when they grow. And when they fledge, that's the time when there's hats in the air. But there's so many challenges for them. So if we can get them to fledging, we are very, very happy.
3: We've got about 100 volunteers collectively from the south coast to the metro coast. And Prue and Dudley and a few others have been doing it for a long time.
15: When we have chicks, the nests at Aldinga and Port Wollonga, round about between 400 and 500 volunteer hours to get the chicks flying.
16: Can you tell me a little bit about Harvey?
14: Harvey was the most amazing ambassador for our program because he was a really canny bird. He when he actually passed, he was, well, we're not quite sure of his age, but it was either between 13 and 15 years old. But what happened on the beach with Harvey was you'd often see an adult hoodie will do to protect their chicks. They'll make them aware, and then the chicks flatten like a pancake instantly on the ground. And the adult will pretend they've got a broken wing. So you'll see them doing this broken wing behaviour to attract attention by the predator. High tides would come in and the eggs would get rolled around, and Harvey would go looking for them. He'd find them again and regroup and re-incubate. But Harvey just, he connected with people. I got a dog, a spoodle, which is always on the lead when I go down there. And, you know, you get pesky seagulls that would come in and try and invade the area. One of the most beautiful memories I have of Harvey was we went down to help him because he was trying to get rid of them. So he was to my left, I was in the middle, and Mozzie was on my right, and the three of us just walked down the beach, and he just was looking at us. But it was that real connection. It was something pretty special. So there was lots of stories about Harvey, so he definitely was our hero.
16: I understand Harvey's passing wasn't related to the bird flu, but is that something that you're concerned about as volunteers?
3: So far, no hooded plover has got bird flu. When Harvey passed away, I was the first one to ring the hotline because the information was passed on to me. But he was underweight, and so he died probably a combination of old age, stress, and the algal bloom no doubt had an impact on food sources for an old bird. Even though around them greater crested terns seem to be the common bird that seems to be dying, but it seems to be quite isolated to a few bird species, so we're not sure where it's going to go.
14: You know, it can be a very devastating thing to see, like it was for the algal bloom.
16: Being at the front line of seeing the impacts of the algal bloom, now I guess the bird flu, how have you gone navigating those feelings?
14: Do you know, it's a very big part of living, isn't it? You know, we're not just physical beings, we're the whole package. And BirdLife have always been really on to us looking after ourselves in all sorts of ways. But to be effective, you have to have good management of those elements of yourself, I think, and to keep a bigger picture. Just like when we lose chicks or we have devastations within the breeding program, you have to rise above and look at the bigger picture of the good that's being done.
15: You have to learn to work through it. I've been doing this 10 years now. I've yet to raise a chick to see one of our chicks fly. And there's a period of loss, of grief, of just wondering why the hell this happens. And you just want the natural order of things to happen once in a while.
14: I think the most important thing with bird flu too is to try and help the birds be as de-stressed as possible. So that is having dogs on leads so that they're not seeing predators coming bounding towards them.
3: Yeah, the resilience is the key, and it's that we can't do anything about the bird flu. It's here, and so we've got to try and make our birds resilient and our volunteers resilient as well. Because without the volunteers, honestly, in the last 20 years, these hooded plovers probably would have become locally extinct. So it's absolutely crucial the role that the volunteers play, and we can't underplay that, because the passion that these people have is incredible.
14: And that old saying, it takes a village to bring up a child, well, you know, it applies to hoodies as well. So when we've got not only the volunteers, but we've got people on the beach on site as well, it's a real connector in a world that's in turmoil at the moment, but it can be a beautiful thing to see a whole community come together.
1: BirdLife Sharing Our Shores with Wildlife Project Coordinator John Gitcham, Aldinga Beach Leader Dudley Corbett and Port Wollonga Volunteer Prue Anderson speaking with The Wire's Taylor Viskich. And unfortunately, that's the end of the show today. Thanks so much for being with me. I'm Emma Watsky from Radio Adelaide here in Tandunya. Stay tuned for tomorrow's show brought to you from 4EB in Brisbane. 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

0: 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Then there's the range of outdoor furniture, barbecues and homewares, not to mention those cool country clothes from Ringers Western. 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
1: Spring has arrived, and this means that foals will be dropping soon. For foaling, remember the 1-2-3 rule. The foal should stand within 1 hour, nurse within 2 hours, and the mare should pass the placenta within 3 hours. If any of these milestones aren't met, it's time to call your veterinarian. Spring is also a great time to get a fecal egg count done to see whether worming is due, check whether booster vaccinations such as Hendra and tetanus are due, and review whether your horse is due for its yearly dental exam. This has been Dr. Stephanie Wiley for Radio Dungog.
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And hi there, you're listening to, and I thank you very much, the Dirt Music Radio Show, coming to you, as it does every week, from the studios of 2SER. Stuart Kipps, my name. Thanks a bunch for joining me this week. And if you're wondering, what have you stumbled upon? What is the Dirt Music Radio Show? What's it all about? Let me explain. Dirt Music is a radio show about music that comes from the heart and takes absolutely no prisoners. What you're about to hear can come from right across the musical spectrum, just so long as it's made with no concession whatsoever to fad or to fashion. So it's another week, another Dirt Music. Lots of music to get through. Some of it's old, some of it's new, some of it, of course, is in between. Let's get started with two pretty new things. One very new thing, which is the new album from Billy Strings, the remarkable, wonderful Billy Strings. The album is called So Much for Goodbyes. We're going to listen to a song from it called Lucid Daydream. And then a discovery of mine over the last week or two, an American artist by the name of John R. Miller. He's got a new album out called The Great Unknowing, and we're going to listen to an incredible song from it called A World Away. We are away on Dirt Music.

I've always been a world away. I can't recall having worked one single day. When it comes to work, I'd prefer to play a jukebox in my mind.

Two incredible, well, I hope you agree, performances to get us underway this week on Dirt Music. First, Billy Strings. I was so incredibly impressed by his live performance when he toured Australia. Was it earlier this year or late last year? But he was phenomenal. New album out called So Much for Goodbyes. We listened to Lucid Daydream. Then, as I mentioned, a new discovery for me, John R. Millar with A World Away. Another artist that maybe I need to get out more. I listen to a lot of music, but I don't get to everything that I've just discovered. Her name is Brennan Wedel, W-E-D-L. An incredible, wonderful, I'm saying incredible a lot, but it is incredible, self-titled album from her. This is a song from it called $2 Pistol.

0: Hope very much you're enjoying the tunes this week on Dirt Music. There are a lot more of them to come, but three there. Based in Nashville, Brennan Weddle with a song from her called $2 Pistol. If you like the sound of that, sort of a mixture of Lucinda Williams meets Sheryl Crow, then you'll like the rest of her record, probably as much as I do. Then I'm a big fan of outsider folk, experimental folk. So we listen to Super Carrie from a brand new album called Derelict, song called Islands in the Bay, which documents a whole bunch of landscapes on the New South Wales coast as the artist travelling as Super Carrie, travelled along it in a tiny van. And then after that, he's Australian, but he's lived in Dublin in Ireland for many, many, many years. Very fine songwriter by the name of Rory Faithfield. New song out from him, first one in a very long time. It's called Your Eyes Adjust to the Dark. Speaking of new music, artist travelling as Jane Dyer with DOA. 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

me out because I want you, I want you. Hold me down until I need it, oh, I don't care about anyone else.

Three more tunes there on Dirt Music, all of them new and all of them from Australia. Jane Dyer is the name for the artist that we listened to first with DOA. Then Toby Mobbs, who's got a new album out called Stranger That I Know. A song from it called Far From Home. And then some cosmic folk from Melbourne artist Zoe Fox with a song from her called Skip-Dee-Doo. Skip-Dee-Doo. All right, let's move on. Stuart Coop with you, having a good time this week, sharing some music with you. There's a new album out from the Jayhawks. Here's a song from it. Sounds like the old Jayhawks, and there ain't nothing wrong with that at all. We'll-

Okay, we started that trio of songs with a new one from the Jayhawks, the album Sanctuary Park, and the tune called Hands Upon the Wheel. Then, for no particular reason, I was going to play it last week because it's referenced in a Ray Wiley Hubbard song, but I played another song off the Ray Wiley Hubbard album which didn't reference that, so I didn't have a reason, but it's been lingering in my mind. That's a elongated way of explaining why we listened to J.J. Cale's song from, I think, 1972 called Crazy Mama. And then after that, a request from Chris in the Sydney suburb of Marrickville. Greg Trooper, vastly underrated songwriter and singer, and from him, Hummingbird. Let's move on now. Never need an excuse to play the Grateful Dead on Dirt Music, but recently released is, I think, they're claiming these are the earliest live recordings of the Grateful Dead, recorded at the Fillmore on July the 3rd, 1966. We're going to listen to the Grateful Dead doing their version of the traditional folk song, He Was a Friend of Mine, recorded by the Byrds with different lyrics in 1965. They turned it into a song referencing JFK, and this is what the Grateful Dead did with it.

Two tunes there, a very early recording of the Grateful Dead from 1966 doing He Was a Friend of Mine, and after that, new Alabama Shakes album is out called I Must Be Dreaming, and from that we listen to Waist Deep. Time for me to say goodbye to those of you taking the syndicated show. Hope you can join me next week for another Dirt Music coming to you from the studios of 2SER and around Australia. Thanks to the Community Radio Network. Gonna leave you with this for this portion of the show with something from vibraphone player Gary Burton, his version of Handbags and Glad Rags, released on his Alone at Last album in 1971, written by Mike Dabo when he was lead singer with Manfred Mann, first recorded by Chris Harlow in 1967, and probably more famously by Rod Stewart in 1969.

0: 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Gonna lock prices
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Thanks, Austral, once again for your fantastic music, Edgy in Zurich. I'm Jane Bauer, and this is The Folk Show on the National Community Radio Network. Thanks for joining me wherever you are in Australia. I'm pre-recording this program in the studios of Radio Adelaide in South Australia, Kaurna Country. Let's get off straight away with some original Australian music, in fact, Tasmanian music. This is Sparrowgrass. The track is Running, and Sparrowgrass are Alex Morse, Tessa Lee, and Sophie Leslie. And it's life gets hectic, and that's what Running is all about. It's the first track from their EP, which is yet to come, and we're looking forward to that.

That's a seven-piece band from Brisbane called 3 Miles from Texas. And the song I played was The Mirror. And they're named after a Queensland border town that's called Texas. Its population is 790. And when the band's there, there's 797, so they say. And I started off the program with Sparrowgrass, as I mentioned, from Tasmania, and with the song Running. This next song is from Daisy Chain, and I played a track of theirs last week, but I'm going to play another one because I think they're actually very, very good. This one is very reflective and called The 11th Hour.

When the kindly hours of darkness set for the light of moon and star, hide the picture on the signboard over Watty's Horse Bazaar. When the last rose tints are fading on the distant mulga scrub, the salvos pray for Watty at the entrance of his pub. And I often sit at Watty's when the night is very near, with a head full of jingles, and as I sip at me beer, I sometimes have the fancy when I'm over there, when the salvos pray for Watty, I'm included in the prayer. There's Watty in his armchair in its old accustomed place, with a fatherly expression on his round passive face, his folded arms before him in a calm contented way. He nods his head and dozes when he hears the salvos pray. I wonder, does he ponder on the distant years and dim, or his chances over yonder when the salvos pray for him? Has he not a little fear for that hot place below, where according to the good Christians all publicans should go? Well, his features show no token of the feeling in his breast, except of peace unbroken and a conscience well at rest. And we guzzled as we guzzled long before the salvos came, and the loafers wait for shouters, we all get there just the same. It'd take a lot of praying, lots of thumping on that drum, to prepare our sinful straying, erring souls for kingdom come. But I love my fellow sinners, so I hope, upon the whole, that the salvos get a hearing when they pray for Watty's soul. It'd take a lot of praying, lots of thumping on that drum, to prepare our sinful straying, erring souls for kingdom come. But I love my fellow sinners, so I hope, upon the whole, that the salvos get a hearing when they pray for Watty's soul.

That's Dave De Heugaard from his Songs of the Wallaby track album with the Henry Lawson poem, When the Army Prays for Watty, put to music. I love the work of Dave De Heugaard. And before that, it was Daisy Chain with the 11th Hour, Canberra performer Joe Evans from the album Now is the Time. Well, at the point of pre-recording this program, there's been an incident at the well-loved Semaphore Workers Club. Some people broke in and sprayed swastikas on the two heritage billiard tables, which we here at the studios of Radio Adelaide, and I'm sure everywhere else, condemn. So I'm going to play Don Morrison's track, The Semaphore Workers Club, and hope it never happens again.

0: Thanks, Charlotte.
1: That was very poetic, wasn't it? That's the late Townes Van Zandt, who's from the USA, well known for his much covered song Pancho and Lefty, and that's Don't You Take It Too Bad, and it's from his album Rear View Mirror. And before that, it was Don Morrison with the Semaphore Workers Club from an album, Semaphore Songs. And we're going to stay in North America now. This is Canadian group, the Cowboy Junkies, three siblings, Margot, Peter and Michael Timmons, with bassist Alan Anton. And this is from the album, The Caution Horses. And I'm going to play Sun Comes Up, It's Tuesday Morning.

US singer-songwriter, been going for a long time, Joan Baez, from her album Diamonds, with a song she wrote herself, Diamonds and Rust, reflecting on her relationship with Bob Dylan. And before that, it was the Cowboy Junkies from their album The Caution Horses, and the track was Sun Comes Up, It's Tuesday Morning. Okay, you're listening to The Folk Show across the National Community Radio Network. I'm Jane Bauer, and wherever you are, thank you very much for tuning in and listening. It's great to have you on board. If you have any feedback or would like to make contact with me, you can through the Radio Adelaide website. I'm Jane Bauer at radioadelaide.org.au. And it would be lovely to hear from you. You can listen to this program on the same station at the same time each week. So hopefully you will come and listen to the program again. It would be great. We're going to continue now with another track from the US. It's written by Tom Russell, and it's from the man from God Knows Where. It's kind of a song cycle that he wrote in 1999, tracing his ancestors. And this one is called When Irish Girls Grow Up. It's a bit tongue-in-cheek and fun. And it's Dolores Keane with Iris DeMent and Eric Hillstead.

Cousin Jack. It was written by Steve Knightley, one of the duet Show of Hands, and it was performed there by the Fisherman's Friends from their album One and All. And it's about the Cornish tin miners that had to leave and migrate to places all around the world, including Australia. And before that, we had from the album The Man from God Knows Where, written by Tom Russell, and the song When Irish Girls Grow Up, Dolores Keen, that was the main voice that you heard, and Iris Dement and Eric Hillstad supported her in that song. We're going to play a child ballad now, a story ballad. This one is Lord Gregory. It's being sung to you by two English singer-songwriters, Jim Moray and Josiane Clark, and it's from their album The Outlander. Lord Gregory.

That's The Chieftains with Imelda May and Carolina Rua. And the reel that they were playing at the end there was The Ladies' Pantalettes. And before that, I played Lord Grigory, and it was Jim Murray and Rosianne Clarke from the album The Outlander. Child number 76, Lord Grigory. Well, I've come to the end of the program. I hope you've enjoyed the choice I've made with the tracks I've played for you today. I'm going to go straight back home and start on next week. So I hope you will join me again on the same station at the same time. I'm Jane Bauer, and this is The Folk Show. And to take us out, this is Australian fiddler Laura Targett with The Road to Teapot. And it's called that because she recorded the album in the studios of Teapot in Scotland, which are famous. So here we are, The Road to Teapot.

0: 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Station sponsor.
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queasy, decidedly ill. You're gonna be sick, but you mustn't lose face. To let yourself down would be a big disgrace. If the

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0: Davey and Olsen, situated in Dowling Street, was formed in 1919 after Sid Davey and Oscar Olsen returned from World War I, establishing a mechanical workshop which has been in the family ever since. 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

But I'll do anything for you. And I can't do anything except be in love with you. And all I do is miss you the way we used to be.

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0: G'day, Graham Creed here. 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
1: Spring has arrived. For our dogs and cats, that means it's now time to make sure their paralysis tick prevention is up to date. Tick prevention is required year-round, but as the weather warms, we start seeing more tick paralysis cases across our region. Tick paralysis can be rapidly fatal, but fortunately, there are many excellent monthly and three-monthly chewable and spot-on products available for both dogs and cats. For dogs, there's also a yearly flea and tick injection that's become increasingly popular over the past few years. Some signs of tick paralysis include weakness in the hind legs, gagging, vomiting, and difficulty breathing. If you find a tick on your pet or are concerned they are suffering from tick paralysis, please contact your vet immediately. The start of a new season is also a good reminder to review your pet's worming schedule. Puppies and kittens need more frequent worming, while most adult dogs and cats should be wormed every 3 months. This has been Dr. Stephanie Wiley for Radio Dungog.
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0: about ready to begin our program. It's a beautiful day in Chicago, and we're going to have a wonderful time this afternoon. I want to acknowledge the presence of the man that made and named Mr. Winston Moore director, our own beloved Sheriff Woods.
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1: 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I'm Emma Watsky, coming to you from Radio Adelaide here in Tandunya on the lands of Gunamina. Our team pays our deepest respect to elders past, present and emerging. We extend this respect to all First Nations listeners and to the rightful custodians of the lands you're listening in from. And today on the show...
2: Really, like, in what world is denying access to open air the actions of a progressive government? It's truly abhorrent.
1: Advocates are concerned Victoria's policy on denying an hour of open air time to prisoners is stripping one of their few protections. But Victoria's First Nations advisory body is urging the state government to scrap the bill under their first intervention. Also, a campaign is calling government to mandate teacher librarians in schools. This comes as 58 teacher librarians in New South Wales have become redundant or redeployed. Experts say it's part of a growing national picture. And later...
3: Without the volunteers, honestly, in the last 20 years, these hooded plovers probably would have become locally extinct.
1: The passing of a much-loved hooded plover has sparked community advocacy with a volunteer-run project pushing for the species' awareness and protection amid bird flu concerns. We'll have this and more for you over the next half hour. We're on air across Australia thanks to the Community Radio Network and the support from the Community Broadcasting Foundation. First up, the following contains distressing themes. Listener discretion is advised. Today is World Suicide Prevention Day and also Are You Okay Day, both raising important awareness about mental health and how to look after our loved ones. But for Australians with chronic conditions and visible physical differences, it may be a challenge to feel okay every day. The Wire's contributor from The Source News, Luke Smith, has the story.
4: For most people, getting through their day doesn't involve waking up at 4:30 a.m. to treat their skin for 4 hours. For Dean Clifford, living with epidermolysis bullosa means every day can be a roller coaster where routine activities can come with pain, limitations, and criticism. However, Dean refuses to let these restrictions define the way he lives his life. Over the years, Dean has learned to focus on the positives in life rather than the negatives, and his story is one of resilience, toughness, and optimism.
5: There's situations when you pull up at the shops in the car or pull up at an event and you've got to sometimes take a minute to take a breath and sort of mentally psych yourself up and think, okay, I'm going here. I'm bound to get comments. I'm bound to get somebody looking or might even drive their own shopping trolley into the grocery aisle and trip over themselves because they're too fascinated on myself.
4: And while Dean's story is highly individual, many Australians are facing pressures of their own, including the rising cost of living. Suicide Prevention Australia warns suicide rates haven't risen, but they also haven't gone down. And Executive Director Chris Stone says more government action is needed.
6: We need action, and the complication is that the action has to be across lots of different areas of government because there are lots of these different risk factors for suicide. And so we need strategic, coordinated cross-government action. That's complicated, and it requires government to make suicide prevention a top priority.
4: But experts warn there is no single reason why someone may struggle with their mental health, and assumptions can make those situations harder to understand. Griffith University suicide prevention researcher Dr. Jacinta Horgood says the best way to speak with someone who is struggling is to ask the person directly.
7: Basically, that myth of planting the idea in someone's head by asking them if they're experiencing suicidal thoughts, etc., is now quite debunked. And so I guess now what we try to encourage people to do is demonstrate that you care, offer help. And if someone still isn't ready to talk about it and you still have that sense that they're not right, follow up again and empathically.
4: For Dean, some of the most difficult times came during his early days from his deep love for sport and knowing what he wanted to do, but physically being unable to take part due to his skin condition. Support from his family and close friends became a vital resource during his most difficult days, highlighting just how important listening can be.
5: Just surrounding myself with the right people, surrounding myself with the friends and the family circle and the network that help push me, help drive me, help encourage me, help motivate me, because everybody has those down days.
4: Experts say research now shows that suicide prevention is increasingly acknowledging compassion, human connection, and lived reality alongside clinical care.
7: It's really important to engage people with living and lived experience in suicide prevention in a meaningful way. They provide invaluable contributions to what we know about suicide itself and suicidal behaviour and suicidal distress. Their collective voices have had more weight, I would think, in the last decade than ever before in the history of suicide prevention and have really resulted in significant change.
4: And as Australians are reminded to check in with those around them today, Dean says sometimes the smallest acts of care create the deepest impacts.
5: Just listening to people and being there and being an ear for somebody to share their story with. You don't have to always have the answers, but just being somebody that's willing to sit down and have a chat.
4: While many significant challenges lie ahead, Chris Stone says Australia is making progress with stronger help services and growing awareness, with governments recognising the importance of a comprehensive suicide prevention approach.
6: What gives me hope, first up, is there are so many really great services out there. We know so much about how to prevent suicide, and so that's really hopeful. Another thing is that we have seen quite a bit of movement lately around governments pushing to do more. So, for example, we've had the New South Wales government recently introduced a Suicide Prevention Act that's going to make suicide prevention sort of mandated across all of different areas of government.
4: If this story has raised concerns for you or someone you know, Lifeline's 24/7 crisis support is available on 13 11 14.
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1: The Victorian Government has passed the Corrections Amendment Bill 2026, also termed the No Air in Prison Bill. The legislation seeks to strip away one of the few protections for prisoners, which would allow them one daily hour of outdoors. The reform has seen Gelling Wall, Victoria's new First Nations advisory body, launch its first intervention under the State Treaty Act to call for the Carroll government to scrap the bill. Maggie Munn, First Nations Justice Director at the Human Rights Law Centre, says access to open air in prison is a minimum protection amid other strict and degrading prison regimes.
9: The Corrections Amendment Bill, also referred to as the No Air in Prison Law, it was said to sort of respond to a Supreme Court judgment here in Victoria that was handed down earlier this year, which found that a person in prison had been unlawfully deprived of their right to be in the open air. And instead of responding to that and acknowledging that governments have violated people's rights and sort of end that harm, the Carroll government decided instead to introduce this amendment to the Corrections Act that strips away one of the minimum protections for people who are in prison, and that is the right to have at least 1 hour each day in the open air. And they've made that sort of right subject essentially to really vague kind of operational considerations. It also sort of seeks to deny compensation or restrict the amount of compensation that folks who were deprived of fresh air, how much compensation they're able to receive. Our focus at the Human Rights Law Centre and with other really incredible Victorian organisations who have advocated against this bill were really concerned about the bare minimum of being out in the fresh air for 1 hour a day and having that stripped really kind of indiscriminately for folks on the basis of, you know, staffing or operational considerations creates a real human rights concern. And we're really worried about what this bill, which is now passed, what this law will do for folks who are inside
10: What sort of precedent does it set if the Carroll government decides to change laws to sort of better suit their needs?
9: Yeah, it is a really concerning precedent, and one certainly that we're really worried about, especially because when they introduced this law, they noted in the explanatory memoranda or in the statement of compatibility that this law was incompatible with Victoria's Human Rights Charter and also incompatible with the Treaty Act that exists here in Victoria. And so if governments are just sort of able to, you know, suspend those really, really core human rights mechanisms and First Nations justice mechanisms to make laws that suit them, that's really concerning whatever community you belong to, right?
11: Emily Chauvel, Director of Policy Communications and Strategy at Victoria Aboriginal Legal Services, says Girling-Wahl intervening for the first time is a significant moment and hopes the government will work with the First Peoples Assembly of Victoria moving forward.
2: Vowles has been advocating for the rights of Aboriginal and Torres Strait Islander peoples for over 50 years, and Victoria has such a strong and staunch history of Aboriginal community-controlled organisations, advocacy and activism. So there's been many successes, including the decriminalisation of public intoxication, and only today we have seen the decriminalisation of begging being passed in Victorian Parliament.
10: What was Vowles' reaction in seeing the bill be passed despite the opposition against it?
2: State needs to address the systemic issues around over-policing and racial discrimination. We are seeing the highest numbers of Aboriginal people die in custody in the past few years than we ever have since the Royal Commission into Aboriginal deaths in custody. So this is really a national crisis, and instead of protecting people, this state is causing more harm. Until this government is willing to engage with and work with Girling-Wahl, the Aboriginal Justice Caucus, with ACOs, including Vowles, to enliven treaty, more Aboriginal families and communities will be harmed by their policies. Really, like, in what world is denying access to open air the actions of a progressive government? It's truly abhorrent.
10: How does this affect people in prisons, especially considering First Nations people, like you mentioned before, who face disproportionate incarceration rates due to systemic racism?
2: Access to open air is a protected human right. We at Vowles, we believe that everyone deserves to see the sun and breathe fresh air, and we know that this will have a devastating impact on Aboriginal people's mental health and wellbeing. Vowles has been sounding the alarm around the devastating impacts of ongoing lockdowns across correctional facilities in Victoria. This client spent 9 consecutive months in solitary confinement while he was on remand. He described this experience as being mentally and physically tortured. Throughout this time, he was repeatedly refused access to the outdoors. In his own words, no fresh air for 9 months, no rain, no sunshine, no seeing the sky. He shared he was not allowed to go outside for an hour each day. That was mental abuse in his words. He wasn't even on sentence. He was on remand and he wasn't a guilty person. We know that these actions will cause insignificant physical and psychological distress on all people who are incarcerated. And so I wanted to share that experience because we know that their experience is not, they're not alone. This is not a unique experience, and what these laws will do, we'll see that this is the experience of many more people across Victorian correctional facilities.
1: Emily Chauvel, Director of Policy, Communications and Strategy at Victoria Aboriginal Legal Services, speaking with The Wire's Sam Giorgio. A petition to mandate teacher librarian positions in Australian schools has garnered over 14,000 signatures. It follows redundancy and redeployment of 58 teacher librarians in New South Wales, with library advocacy bodies saying this reflects a growing issue across Australia. Current national and international studies show a multi-decade downward turn in student reading performance in developed nations, including here in Australia. The latest NAPLAN results also show a decline in writing and reading scores across almost every age group, with 1 in 3 students failing to meet benchmarks. Author of Frog Squad, Dr. Kate Temple, launched the campaign on change.org and says teacher librarians are a vital part of boosting reading culture and engagement with books, particularly important in a reading crisis. I spoke with her to hear more about the premise of the campaign.
12: We have a petition going that is calling to mandate teacher librarians in schools. And the impetus for this petition was the mass redundancy / redeployment of 58 teacher librarians in the Maitland-Newcastle diocese. So that's Catholic schools in that area. It's all the Catholic schools, to my knowledge, in that area. we were contacted by some, you know, really distressed people in the community around this news. As authors, we wanted to respond. We are in the position where we see the wonderful impact that these teacher librarians have, and we wanted to use our voice to assist and amplify the problem, because it's actually not an issue that is just localised to the Newcastle area. This is going on in South Australia, Victoria, all the states and territories. It's a bit of a lightning rod, really, for a problem that's actually national.
1: You mentioned that the community was quite distressed. Can you tell me a little bit about maybe some feedback? Like, what are their sort of more specific concerns?
12: The feedback from, you know, the teaching community, as well as parents, we've been contacted by a range of people in the community, was, you know, really shock and devastation. Teacher librarians, they really have the job of fostering the reading cultures of schools. They are the people who are ensuring that a wide range of students, and that includes neurodivergent students, struggling readers, reluctant readers, and also ambitious readers looking for the next amazing read on their reading journey, that all of those students are swept up in pleasure-based reading cultures.
1: Can you tell me a little bit more specifically, what is a teacher librarian?
12: A teacher librarian is a very specific role. It requires a person to be a qualified teacher and a qualified librarian. This is a master's that they do on top of their teaching qualification. So they are very highly trained at a whole range of different things, you know, from the teaching into information technologies. They teach children how to really understand information.
1: Now, in the current climate that we exist in, what are your biggest concerns when we're competing with the rise of AI and technology in you know, every facet of life?
12: The data that came out on World Literacy Day, September 8, was really alarming, and it certainly got a lot of press. Our Australian literacy rates are falling, and anecdotally and in my experience, I see that, and so do a lot of authors. We see that the books that kids were reading in years 5 and 6 are now being read in year 7 and 8. There is a huge challenge in getting kids to read, you know, with the distractions of digital media. I think the teacher librarians are in this incredibly important position to foster pleasure-based reading, and that is the engine room of literacy.
1: Your campaign mentions that despite all the evidence, literary budgets are being cut and students are paying the price. Why do you think this is? Why do you think budgets are, you know, being reshaped?
12: Particularly primary libraries are in the firing line because, you know, there's a focus. The syllabus is so full. Kids barely have a chance to read. And so a lot of the energy, both budgets and attention, is being pushed sort of in a reactionary way into, oh, we've got to fix this academic problem. And so we've kind of lost sight of the fact that pleasure-based reading is part of fixing that problem.
1: What has been your response to the campaign so far, and what are your hopes moving forward?
12: The response to the campaign has been fantastic. It is, as I speak to you, at over 14,500 people have signed this petition, and I think it's in about 5 days. It's given an outlet to this conversation. And everyone agrees on this. We should have qualified teacher librarians in schools. People actually expect it. They're surprised a lot of the time when they find out that that's not the case. This has been something that, you know, the petition has got really taken off. That's sort of growing every single day. It's also created a lot of media news, and that's been amazing. So it's amazing, and we're harnessing it, and we intend to take this to the Department of Education, state and federally, to talk about how this can be resolved, because we need to actually look at this. We can't keep talking about the falling literacy rates without talking about why we are losing our teacher librarians.
1: Author Dr. Kate Temple speaking with me.
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1: A BirdLife Australia project is advocating for increased awareness of the hooded plover following the passing of Harvey, a well-known iconic bird. Hooded plover birds are an endangered species found along the southeastern and southern coastline of Australia, laying their eggs in shallow scrapes in the sand. Since beginning in 2006, the project sees volunteers regularly monitoring, installing enclosures, and educating beachgoers. The hooded plover is already threatened by invasive predators and habitat destruction, and conservationists are raising safety concerns amid the spread of H5 bird flu. The Wire's Taylor Viskich spoke with BirdLife, sharing our stories with Wildlife Project Coordinator John Gitcham, Aldinga Beach leader Dudley Corbett, and Port Wollongong volunteer Prue Anderson.
14: So they nest and then they sit for an incubate for a month. One's always on the nest pretty much, and so you can see the next one coming up the beach and almost doing a high five before they swap over. And then after that, we have the hatching. The cutest little things like golf balls on huge legs, because their legs are the same size when they hatch as to when they grow. And when they fledge, that's the time when there's hats in the air. But there's so many challenges for them. So if we can get them to fledging, we are very, very happy.
3: We've got about 100 volunteers collectively from the South Coast to the Metro Coast. And Prue and Dudley and a few others have been doing it for a long time.
15: When we have chicks, the nests at Aldinga and Port Wollongong, round about between 400 and 500 volunteer hours to get the chicks flying.
16: Can you tell me a little bit about Harvey?
14: Harvey was the most amazing ambassador for our program because he was a really canny bird. He when he actually passed, he was, we're not quite sure of his age, but it was either between 13 and 15 years old. But what happened on the beach with Harvey was you'd often see an adult hoodie will do to protect their chicks. They'll make them aware, and then the chicks flatten like a pancake instantly on the ground. And the adult will pretend they've got a broken wing. So you'll see them doing this broken wing behaviour to attract attention by the predator. High tides would come in and the eggs would get rolled around, and Harvey would go looking for them. He'd find them again and regroup and re-incubate. But Harvey just, he connected with people. I've got a dog, a Spoodle, which is always on the lead when I go down there. And, you know, you get pesky seagulls that would come in and try and invade the area. One of the most beautiful memories I have of Harvey was we went down to help him because he was trying to get rid of them. So he was to my left, I was in the middle, and Mozzie was on my right, and the three of us just walked down the beach, and he just was looking at us. But it was that real connection. It was something pretty special. So there was lots of stories about Harvey, so he definitely was our hero.
16: I understand Harvey's passing wasn't related to the bird flu, but is that something that you're concerned about as volunteers?
3: So far, no hooded plover has got bird flu. When Harvey passed away, I was the first one to ring the hotline because the information was passed on to me. But he was underweight, and so he died probably a combination of old age, stress, and the algal bloom no doubt had an impact on food sources for an old bird. Even though around them greater crested terns seem to be the common bird that seems to be dying, but it seems to be quite isolated to a few bird species, so we're not sure where it's going to go.
14: You know, it can be a very devastating thing to see, like it was for the algal bloom.
16: Being at the front line of seeing the impacts of the algal bloom, now I guess the bird flu, how have you gone navigating those feelings?
14: Do you know, it's a very big part of living, isn't it? You know, we're not just physical beings, we're the whole package. And BirdLife have always been really on to us looking after ourselves in all sorts of ways. But to be effective, you have to have good management of those elements of yourself, I think, and to keep a bigger picture. Just like when we lose chicks or we have devastations within the breeding program, you have to rise above and look at the bigger picture of the good that's being done.
15: You have to learn to work through it. I've been doing this 10 years now. I've yet to raise a chick, to see one of our chicks fly, and there's a period of loss, of grief, of just wondering why the hell this happens, and you just want the natural order of things to happen once in a while.
14: I think the most important thing with bird flu too is to try and help the birds be as de-stressed as possible. So that is having dogs on leads so that they're not seeing predators coming bounding towards them.
3: Yeah, the resilience is the key, and it's that we can't do anything about the bird flu. It's here, and so we've got to try and make our birds resilient and our volunteers resilient as well. Because without the volunteers, honestly, in the last 20 years, these hooded plovers probably would have become locally extinct. So it's absolutely crucial the role that the volunteers play, and we can't underplay that, because the passion that these people have is incredible.
14: And that old saying, it takes a village to bring up a child, well, you know, it applies to hoodies as well. So when we've got not only the volunteers, but we've got people on the beach on site as well, it's a real connector in a world that's in turmoil at the moment, but it can be a beautiful thing to see a whole community come together.
1: BirdLife Sharing Our Shores with Wildlife Project Coordinator John Gitcham, Aldinga Beach Leader Dudley Corbett and Port Wollonga Volunteer Prue Anderson speaking with The Wire's Taylor Viskich. And unfortunately, that's the end of the show today. Thanks so much for being with me. I'm Emma Watsky from Radio Adelaide here in Tandunya. 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

Davey and Olsen, situated in Dowling Street, was formed in 1919 after Sid Davey and Oscar Olsen returned from World War I, establishing a mechanical workshop which has been in the family ever since. Station sponsor.

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0: Radio Dungog News, brought to you by our sponsor, the Dungog RSL Club.
1: Hello, I'm Kim Cartwright. There are calls for an appeal against the jail sentence given to a man who murdered a New South Wales childcare worker. Jamel Wells reports.
2: Daniel Billings has been jailed for up to 28 years after fatally stabbing his ex-partner Molly Ticehurst while on bail for domestic violence offences. A judge discounted the sentence from 35 years due to his guilty plea. Independent State MP Phil Donato says the sentence won't deter others.
3: What's the point of having life sentences if the courts don't impose them?
2: Mr. Donato, a former prosecutor, says the DPP should appeal against the sentence. Jamel Wells reporting.
1: Ausgrid is being accused of putting profits before people after a pay rise for executives. Unions are questioning the 30% increase as staff raise safety concerns. The Electrical Trade Union's Tara Coote says the New South Wales government should intervene.
4: Ausgrid management keep choosing profits over safety, and they keep making money off the workers' safety, but also the public safety.
1: A split has emerged within One Nation over the party's treatment of Liberal MP Andrew Hasty. The former elite soldier is demanding the party remove a cartoon on its social media channels that labels him a traitor. One Nation leader Pauline Hanson is refusing to budge. However, high-profile One Nation recruit Barnaby Joyce has told News 24 he's sorry if Mr. Hasty is offended.
5: I apologise. It's nothing to do with me, but I apologise. And obviously I don't believe Mr. Hasty's a traitor. Of course, that's an absurdity. He's not.
6: Should One Nation remove the cartoon?
5: That's beyond my pay grade, that, isn't it? I don't speak for Pauline, and that's a question for her.
1: Australia's domestic spy agency has disrupted more than a dozen activities which could have led to terror attacks since the Bondi massacre in December last year. ASIO boss Mike Burgess telling the Mitchell Unlimited podcast they've stopped some concerning behaviour before it could escalate.
7: Since Bondi, my agency and the police have prevented, so things not actively in plan, but activities of individuals that could have led to an attack, 16 of those events have been stopped by the police and security service since Bondi. If they left unchecked, they could have left to a terrorist attack, which would have been in some shape or form, that would have resulted in the harm or loss of life.
1: The WA government has granted police the power to beef up security around Australia's largest land-based defence expo happening in Perth next month. Bianca Carbone with more.
8: More than 10,000 people are expected to visit the Perth Convention and Exhibition Centre for the Land Forces event in early October. A bill passed in Parliament overnight allows an exclusion zone to be set up around the Defence Expo for 10 days. Police can ban people from the area, including rough sleepers, and confiscate several items, including speakers, microphones and weapons. There will be a designated area for protests. Anti-war protesters rioted outside the expo in Melbourne 2 years ago, injuring dozens of people. WA's Deputy Premier Rita Saffiotti says the new legislation will protect people's wellbeing.
9: This is about supporting community safety and making sure that the event can run smoothly.
1: This is AIR National News.
10: At the Air Sports Desk, hello, I'm Leonie Kay. To NRL, and the Newcastle Knights defeated South Sydney in the elimination final 20-10 and have progressed through to week two of the finals. Meanwhile, in the NRLW, the Raiders defeated West Tigers 22-10 in Sydney. In the AFL, Fremantle 18-12-120 defeated Geelong 16-10-106. Meanwhile, Dockers midfielder Meg Kaufman says the team are tracking well as the halfway point of the season looms. Fremantle have won two of their four games to start their campaign in what is a 12-round season. Kaufman, who will celebrate her 50th game for the club on Sunday against Essendon, says they are playing good footy but can still improve.
11: I think we're getting better and better each game and starting to really show the kind of footy that we've worked really hard on in the pre-season, and so want to keep building and get that four-quarter effort definitely after last week and show, yeah, what we're really about.
10: And the first ever NFL game to be played in Australia has wrapped up with the San Francisco 49ers defeating the LA Rams. More than 100,000 people packed the MCG. 49ers coach Kyle Shanahan says it was an impressive turnout.
12: It seemed pretty packed and full in pre-game warm-ups, which we usually tailgate a little bit longer. So that was cool. The stadium was awesome, just how filled it was and how high it was. It felt gladiator-ish. The difference for us is just how big your guys' footy fields are.
10: Australian Independent Radio News.
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16: Floods used to be fun. You'd get a couple of days off work, you'd buy some beers and just relax in the house. You'd invite your mates over to sit out of flood. Like, it wasn't something that was life-threatening or terrifying. When we first moved in together, we rented a house that was on the floodplain. We went through one flood there, which was fine. It was only quite a small one. We just stayed in the house.
17: It's 2021. Elise Michelle and her partner Ned are in their early 30s. They've spent most of their lives in a regional city on Australia's east coast. It's called Lismore. It's surrounded by green hills and valleys, farms and rainforest, and about 20 minutes drive to the beach. The country town sits deep at the bottom of a valley where two major rivers meet. Locals sometimes call it the Lismore Bowl or the Lismore Walk because when it rains a lot, the valley fills up with water.
16: Then we decided we wanted to buy a house. This was our first house. We always knew we wanted to live in Lismore. It wasn't even a question to buy anywhere else. We both had jobs locally. All our friends were there. It was our home, so it was never a question to buy outside of the town. We didn't have a big deposit. We didn't have a lot of money. We only had the funds to really afford a house in the floodplain.
17: Elise and Ned buy their first house on Lismore's floodplain, just in time to celebrate a big family Christmas in their new backyard. They call it the fairy garden.
16: The neighbourhood, everyone in it, people were just beautiful. They'd approach you and introduce themselves. We were very much welcomed straight away. It was a beautiful place to live, to feel comfortable, start building what we thought would be our family home. We'd been in there a year and then we had the big flood happen.
10: The Australian Defence Force has been called into Lismore, where some families in the river in Lismore could swell to 14 metres this afternoon, well over the 7.3. It's officially Lismore's biggest flood on record, and the city's police say they're still looking for a man believed to be missing in Lismore's flood waters. Officers say they saw and heard.
17: The Northern Rivers region in New South Wales on Australia's east coast is home to some of Australia's lush rainforest and famous for its farming, thanks to lots of rain. For years, people in the villages and towns here have been used to tucking in for a few days whenever the rivers and creeks look as though they're about to flood. But by late evening on February 28, 2022, after weeks and weeks of non-stop wet weather, there's something different about the sound of the rain. From Texas to Michigan, Germany, Spain, Pakistan and Kenya, as the planet heats up with climate change, flooding around the world is becoming more frequent and the impacts more severe.
18: After the devastating floods in western Germany, more than 70 people are still missing. The official
19: floods that have devastated parts of Southeast Asia continues to rise.
20: Sri Lanka, Thailand and Malaysia are all dealing with loss of life and widespread devastation. Indonesia has been worst hit with rescues only now.
17: Today, we hear what it's like living on the front line of these changes, on a floodplain in Australia. What happens when you survive a flood so big life changes forever? And what's it going to take to build back better? I'm Charlie Shield. This is Living Planet. It's late summer, Sunday, nearly midnight. The river in their backyard is predicted to flood, but Elise and Ned feel ready.
16: I've gathered enough food, bottled water and cat food to last 3 days. I'm not too worried.
17: They've been downstairs most of the evening, lifting as much as they can off the floor, up high above the house's highest recorded flood level. But the water is coming in fast.
16: The rate that it's rising is unlike anything I've ever seen before. By the time I've lifted everything up a bit higher, I'm sloshing around in ankle-deep water, and it's only been half an hour.
17: Elise and Ned head back upstairs and try to get some sleep.
16: But it seems it's going to be quite impossible tonight. Before daybreak, I get out of bed again and I look down my back stairs and see that the water is slowly coming up, meaning that most of our downstairs is now completely underwater. We've now lost everything that was down there. I'm seeing the water hit the top step and I realise I'm going to have to get out of the house. So I pack a backpack with important things, spare clothes. The sun's starting to come up over the horizon. As I look out the front door, I see the street is now a fastly flowing river with debris in it, shipping containers hurling down the street. The neighbours' houses have water in their top levels and the rain is still falling. The rain's still relentless. I can hear helicopters very low to the ground rescuing people already, and I can hear screaming. I don't know where it's coming from, all different directions of screaming. The water is still rising. I get a call from my dad. My dad wants to come and get me right now with his boat.
17: Elise's dad doesn't live too far away, but he's in his 60s, and Elise doesn't want him to venture into the flooding river with his recreational fishing boat. She tells him she'll call emergency services instead.
16: But they tell me there is such a high demand for rescues, they don't know when they'd be able to get to us, and they advise me to get into my roof cavity. I know that's a bad idea, so we don't get into the roof cavity because we don't want to be stuck in there when the water continues to rise with no way out. We've decided now to try and get onto the roof ourselves. So we find a hammer, we try and bash through the steel, but it's no use. We can't break it, we can't get through. I call my dad back. I say, I think you should come and get us. We wait a long time. The water is still rising.
17: Elise and Ned aren't alone. They live with two cats, Marco and Enzo, who've been sitting on a chair while floodwater continues to lap at its feet.
16: We lift a big wooden dresser on top of another table and pop the cats up on that. They're really good. They know something's going on, but they just sit there and wait. I'm now feeling more numb. I know I just need to get out. As I'm waiting for Dad, I finally look at my phone. I see a lot of messages from friends checking to see if I'm okay. I look at social media. That's when it really hits me, the enormity of the situation. I see a lot of people crying out for help. They're on their roofs, stranded. They've been told emergency services won't be able to get to them.
0: The search had to later be suspended due to dangerous conditions. Police have declared the Lismore CBD off-limits to pedestrians and cars. Residents in Lismore CBD, North, South and East Lismore and Gerrards Hill were told to evacuate early this morning. An evacuation centre is set up in the gym at the Southern Cross University.
17: The sound of a boat engine cuts through the rain when Elise's dad shows up with a mate about an hour later to rescue his daughter. they're able to motor right up to Elise's front door on her second level. Because Elise not only has a river in her backyard, she now has one in the front street too. The men are two of an unknown number of everyday Aussies who will become what will be known as the Tinny Army. They defy orders to stay away from Lismore's floodwaters and not to risk their lives carrying out rescues. They take their weekend fishing boats, their dinghies and kayaks down to Lismore's floodplain and rescue as many people and pets as they can. Elise is rescued in a 5-person fishing boat that ends up carrying 9 adults, 2 children, 2 dogs, 2 cats, and 1 pet lizard aboard its first mission. It's a dangerous journey across the raging rivers, and Elise has to hold on tight. But eventually, they make it to dry land, Marco and Enzo safe in their cat carrier. They walk slowly in the rain, up the hill from the bottom of the flooded Lismore Bowl, past hundreds of other survivors who sit in shock, some crying. Lismore's 14.2-metre record-breaking flood leaves thousands temporarily homeless. But the recovery to come is just as unprecedented. Elise's days of sitting out a flood and moving on with life as usual on the floodplain are over.
3: We stay at my parents' for about a month afterwards. Most days we commute to the house to clean up. The first lot of cleanup involves us throwing most of our furniture out as it was completely ruined by water and mud. We pile the furniture, homewares, anything that didn't survive the flood in the front yard of the house. Everyone else is doing the same down the street, so every house has this big pile of rubbish in front of it. But it's not just rubbish, it's people's lives, it's memories. It's really sad to see that's what everyone's belongings have been reduced to. We have to rip out the carpets, cupboards, anything affected. We clean all the mud from the floors, the walls. It's incredible how mud ended up everywhere. It takes about a month for this whole process. We then decide we want to move back into our house. Our kitchen consists of a camping table, camping stove, an air fryer, and not much else. Our fridge somehow magically survived the flood. We cleaned it out and it still works. So that's incredible.
17: Ned and Elise start life on the floodplain again, in a mattress on the floor, still with Marco and Enzo for company. They're heading into a particularly cold winter in Lismore, and the thick plastic sheets replacing most of their ripped out walls don't do much to keep the house warm. Ned and Elise had to get insurance to qualify for their home loan, but they couldn't afford flood insurance. It was an expensive, optional add-on. Elise says it wasn't even a conversation because they'd seen the previous recorded flood level in the house and it was only downstairs. And besides, they knew what to do in a flood, at least the kind that they were used to. Without insurance, Ned and Elise receive small donations from charities and they rely mostly on friends and family as they try to rebuild their house on the floodplain.
3: We have my partner's dad, who's an engineer. We have my dad, who is a farmer that can do everything. And we have my brother, who's an electrician.
17: Elise, Ned, and their two cats are one of just thousands of households to have lost almost everything and to either have no insurance, not the right insurance, not enough insurance, or to experience lengthy delays and costly out-of-pocket expenses when trying to file claims.
21: The February-March 2022 floods remains Australia's costliest insured event.
17: Alex Pierce is the General Manager for Climate, Social Policy and International Engagement at the Insurance Council of Australia. She says the Northern Rivers flood disaster led to more than $4 billion US dollars worth of losses.
21: And that was more than 240,000
17: claims. Part of Alex Pierce's job
21: claims.
17: Includes travelling the world among to the see how communities, governments and insurance companies are responding to increased climate-related disaster risks. In Australia and around the world, a lack of accurate, up-to-date flood risk maps means that houses are being built where they shouldn't be. Recent modelling in the United States shows that about 300,000 more Michigan properties are at risk of flooding every year than what are shown in federal flood maps. That is something that Alex wants to change.
21: It's about stopping building new homes and businesses in areas we know will flood or areas that we know have a high cyclone or fire risk. And it's also about looking at how do you work with community to focus on buybacks or relocation where we know the risks can no longer be mitigated.
17: Since the flooding disaster in 2022, Alex says Australian insurance companies have repaired or rebuilt nearly 400,000 properties.
21: That's labour, that's materials diverted into rebuilding the same flooded houses again and again, rather than growing the housing stock and building new homes in safer locations.
17: But that's just counting the properties with flood insurance. Underinsurance is a major part of the problem around the world, including, for example, in Texas, where in 2025, an average of only 7% of properties had flood insurance statewide. In that same year, 2025, the state suffered around $20 billion in damages caused by flooding.
4: In Texas, more than 120 people are now
6: known to have been killed in flash flooding in Texas.
22: The flood swept through south central Texas, hitting Kirk County.
23: The state's governor already signing a major disaster declaration and asking for federal help. Today, we saw some.
17: Back on Australia's east coast, nearly a quarter of a million properties are at risk of flooding each year.
21: 35% of those homes are in areas where the average income falls below the poverty line. 77% of those homes don't have any flood cover at all. And the majority of these homes are in New South Wales, including in the Lismore region.
17: And that's where the streets were lined with mountains of mostly uninsured, ruined belongings outside uninsured, damaged homes. Insurance and financial losses are just one part of the story. There are other costs too, harder to price and almost impossible to insure.
3: Look at my eyes in that photo now. I'm like, oh, that poor girl.
17: Elisa's looking back at a selfie she took during the floods. It's one of only a few photos she dared to use her phone battery to take. She looks pale and stricken. It's been 2 years since the floods. Elise and Ned are still working to pay off the mortgage on their flooded home, which is still under repair.
3: I was getting sick a lot. I had a lot of congestion, asthma, inflammation. I spent a lot of time feeling really anxious. My partner struggled a bit as well. We both struggled feeling at home again in the house, and the two cats would be terrified every time it rained. I followed up with a lot of doctors about my health because I'd wake every morning with headaches and my migraines got worse. I have endometriosis and that was flaring. I just knew my body was so unhappy with me and I couldn't figure out why. Eventually, I figured out through testing that I was highly allergic to mold and there was still a lot of mold in our house. We'd clean it, it would just come back. It was a never-ending cycle. I was always surrounded by mold and my body paid the price.
17: The mold was so widespread across the northern rivers after the floods that a tanker was parked at Lismore's main shopping centre, supplying locals with a bulk vinegar-based cleaning solution.
3: We love Lismore. We love the community. It's so vibrant. So we don't want to leave Lismore, but it's at this point we both decide we need to get out of this house for the sake of our mental and physical health. We need to move.
17: Leaving the floodplain might sound like an obvious plan, but Elise and Ned can't afford to live somewhere else while they're still paying off what was meant to be their forever home.
3: We don't know what else to do, so we apply for a government program where they would assess each applicant as to whether they would be offered a house buyback, help to retrofit your house in a flood-safe manner, or help to raise your house higher. We jumped through hoops for a long time. A lot of phone calls, emails, talking to people based in Sydney, which is about an 8-hour drive south, who didn't experience the flood, who have no idea what it's like.
17: Similar to an insurance company, the government agency workers want proof that Ned and Elise's house on the floodplain really did flood. They tell their story again and again, providing photos and agreeing to a lot of assessments done by specialists, a lot of house valuations, a lot of discussions with lawyers. Eventually, the government says it'll purchase the house for its pre-flood value on the condition that no one else is allowed to live or build there again, owing to its high risk to life. It's called a buyback scheme.
3: The first offer wouldn't have even covered our mortgage that we still owed on that house. We ended up appealing it. The second offer allowed us to pay off that mortgage and put a deposit onto another house in Lismore. Our whole side of our street, the backed onto the river, was offered the buyback program. The houses on the opposite side of the street were not offered anything.
17: More than 4 years after the biggest disaster on record for this region, a damning report on official government recovery efforts in the Northern Rivers region is released. The audit shows that more than 4,000 homes were deemed uninhabitable. But at the time the report was published, less than 20% of those had been approved for buybacks. Nearly 11,000 others were damaged. But according to the report, in the 4 years since the recovery scheme had been in operation, it had only helped improve 54. Another part of the program aimed at finding flood-free land for survivors to move to has failed to provide a single housing lot. Elise knows she's lucky. Not only has she survived a record-breaking disaster with her partner and two cats, the government has bought back their house on the floodplain. And 2 years on from the floods, she and Ned are earning a bit more money. This time around, they can afford to buy on a hill. They found a new home in their beloved Lismore, the town that locals have been decorating in giant red love hearts ever since the floods, and that they affectionately now call Lovemore.
3: We love the community. I feel it's even stronger after everyone has been through the flood. It feels like there's a real sense of togetherness in the community now, though we have doubled the amount of debt that we were in. We've gone now from flood risk to bushfire risk. Our new house backs onto a beautiful nature reserve, but unfortunately that means we're at higher bushfire risk, although bushfire cover is included in our insurance. We don't have flood insurance, which wouldn't be needed anyway, but we wouldn't be able to afford it even if we wanted it. After the flood, insurance prices in our region skyrocketed. They almost doubled the yearly cost of the base insurance, let alone having the extra flood insurance on top. A lot of insurance companies just decided to not cover our postcode at all.
17: An Australian government committee report into insurers' responses to the floods talks of a collective failure by insurers to meet their obligations. The report also recommends some form of government intervention, including a ban on further development in high-risk areas like Lismore's floodplain. That is exactly what the Insurance Council of Australia is calling for. And these types of insurance issues aren't unique to Australia, as Alex Pierce explains.
21: Globally, we're seeing that governments and the industry are joining forces. Switzerland has a natural hazards pool. The UK has Flood Re. In America, they've got a big national flood insurance program. We have Australia's own reinsurance pool up in the north. Some of these are effective. Some of them have a lot of challenges, but it's definitely really important to consider the role of public-private partnerships.
17: So that's government teaming up with insurance providers or some form of state-sponsored insurance program. The second key solution is more like a preventative, investment in resilience.
21: Australia's consistently placed second when it comes to extreme weather losses per capita over the last 45 years. Only the US beats us in terms of the size of the disaster risk that we're grappling. Other countries are ramping up resilience investment.
17: In Germany, where it's been 5 years since floods devastated the Ahr region in the country's west, the government has spent 1 billion euros on resilience measures. That's about 1.15 billion US dollars. In the Netherlands, famous for its canals, the Dutch government is investing that same amount every year in flood defence. Meanwhile, the UK has committed to the equivalent of around 5.6 billion US dollars in flood defence funding over the next 3 years. And the Insurance Council of Australia is calling for a new flood defence fund with the equivalent of nearly $30 billion US dollars over the next 10 years. Alex says that the more money a nation invests in resilience and insurance, the better prepared communities will be when disaster strikes, and the faster they can recover afterwards.
21: The final lesson from overseas, how do we do land use planning better? Strengthening land use planning rules is vital. In France and Norway, after a disaster strikes, you can't automatically rebuild in that location. You often have to rebuild with approval, often to higher standards and codes. These homes can withstand the worsening disasters they're experiencing and to stop locking in future risk.
17: It's been more than 4 years since Elise Michelle survived the floods and two since she left the floodplain with her partner Ned and their two cats.
3: I see living on a floodplain as something unavoidable for a lot of people, mainly due to housing affordability and lack of safe, affordable options. If I were to give advice to someone planning to live on a floodplain, I would say get to know your neighbours. Learn about previous floods and learn the behaviour of the water when it does come. Pay attention to the emergency warnings and watch the weather from multiple different sources. Always leave early. That would be my main advice. Leave early.
17: Elise says her new house on the hill doesn't have as nice a garden as the one on the floodplain did, the one that they called the fairy garden. Sometimes she and Ned drive past their old house, still sitting there, all boarded up, waiting for the government to auction it off for removal or to knock it down. Their new backyard is smaller than their old one was, but it backs onto a nature reserve full of Australian wildlife. Every now and then, they spot a koala. Now that they live up high on the hill, Elise and Ned can see out over the town of Lismore. At nighttime, when it's all lit up, it almost looks like a fairy garden.
3: For the first year or so of living in the new house, every time it rained, it was still really hard. It would still cause anxiety. But I was in a lot of therapy working through it. And eventually the new house started to feel home. I started to feel safe. I talked a lot with people about it. I gradually found that the rain didn't affect me as much anymore. Now I'm even at the point where I quite enjoy the sound of rain again. So do the cats. They don't get scared anymore when it rains.

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I'm Charlie Shield. 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If you'd like to reach us directly, you can email us at livingplanet@dw.com, or you can leave us a voice note by going to dw.com/livingplanet and hitting record on that bright red button. As always, thank you so much for listening.

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Only you can give me back those hands. And the body needed to go with them.

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1: Hello, I'm Kim Cartwright. A teenage boy has been charged with murder after a man was shot dead in Sydney's West. Sarah Wiedersehen reports.
2: Emergency services were called to a home in Merrylands West last week where a 40-year-old man was found with a fatal gunshot wound. Following investigations, police arrested an 18-year-old man alongside a 19-year-old associate in West Hoxton. Detectives seized a drone during the operation. It's alleged the 18-year-old operated the device to assist in the execution of the murder. He's been refused bail on charges of murder and participating in a criminal group and will face court today. Sarah Wiedersehen, Sydney.
1: One Nation MP, Barnaby Joyce, has apologised to Liberal member Andrew Hastie after the minor party called the former soldier a traitor. The slur was made in a cartoon posted on One Nation's social media channels. His One Nation colleague, Sean Bell, telling News 24, Mr Hastie is overreacting.
3: I don't think the party has anything to apologise for. I think people should go and watch the cartoon. It takes the mickey out of everyone. Mr Hastie has had problems with One Nation for a very long time now. And that cartoon has been out for a very long time.
1: A quarter of a century on from the 9/11 attacks, Australia's spy chief says our country is better equipped to confront the threat of terrorism. ASIO boss Mike Burgess telling the Mitchell Unlimited podcast, Australia is in a stronger position than it was back then.
4: Because we have better capabilities as a result of 9/11 and the investments and the action taken since then. And yes, Bin Laden was found. Al-Qaeda isn't what it was yesterday. ISIL's caliphate was defeated through the last 25 years. So we're in a better place. But unfortunately, violent extremism and transnational terrorism still exists.
1: The sentence for a man who murdered a country New South Wales childcare worker has been criticised as inadequate. Daniel Billings has been jailed for up to 28 years for fatally stabbing Molly Ticehurst while on bail for domestic violence. His sentence was discounted from 35 years due to his guilty plea. Dozens of 000 calls struggled to connect to emergency services following an Optus outage across multiple states. The telco confirmed the technical failure lasted over an hour, impacting customers in Victoria, South Australia, Tasmania and the Northern Territory. Victoria Police were notified of nearly 40 affected calls on Friday evening, prompting officers to carry out welfare checks. Optus says a network issue resulted in intermittent call dropouts. About one-third of surveyed small businesses have considered closing their doors in the last 12 months. The Australian Chamber of Commerce and Industry has released new research showing the nation's small businesses are more stressed than last year due to increasing costs and red tape. The Chamber's CEO, Andrew McKellar, says many small businesses are at breaking point.
5: Our research shows is that nearly two-thirds of all small businesses are saying that rising costs are one of the top pressures that they're facing at the moment. Cash flow is an issue, along with the impact of increasing compliance and red tape.
1: This is AIR National News. In NRL, the Cowboys insist they won't carry any scars into today's do-or-die clash with the Sharks. Critics have been quick to highlight North Queensland's defensive frailties after twice conceding 50 points this season. However, coach Todd Payton says anything can happen in the finals.
6: This is a new competition. Yeah, we've had some up and down moments throughout the season. I think there's probably two or three teams within the competition that haven't had those. So we're not our own. We know our best footy's good enough and we're here to play well.
1: Bears recruit Gamet Shibasaki has received a hero's welcome in Perth. The 2025 Broncos Premiership winner says he's ready to deliver immediate success for the new NRL franchise and repay coach Mal Meninga for his show of faith.
7: What excites me is like is being part of the being an underdog. I think me and my career have been ups and downs, and people in the media talking about the Bears and the roster and stuff like that, and I'm pretty keen to show people wrong and build this club up.
1: The Crows are out to dethrone the Lions at the Gabba tonight. Forward Zach Taylor comes in while Isaac Cumming has been dropped. Crows coach Matthew Nix is confident they have what it takes despite losing their last game against the Brisbane team.
8: We played them during the year up there, so we go up to the same venue. This one's a night game. That was during the day. We took up a pretty young side into that one. But we're yeah, we're taking a different side with this time round, and we've probably got a little bit of momentum, a little bit more than we did at that point.
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0: Waylon. He's from Hungary. The Dungog Shire is never short of anything fun and interesting. Let's have a look at what's going on over the month of September. Thank you, Dungog businesses, for starching up your tablecloths and laying out your finest tea party utensils in preparation for the Dungog Tea Party. The event opens Wednesday the 9th through to the 13th of September, 10 a.m. till 4 p.m. A spectacular showcase of over 250 tea cozy and trivet entries, along with artwork created by local school students. The works will be displayed at the IGA and larger works at the James Theatre. Co-op Aoki or Co-op Karaoke, hey, it's back Saturday the 12th of September. Come on down to the Royal Hotel, have a lot of fun, help raise the roof and raise some funds for our wonderful food co-op. Prizes for best dressed or best performance? No need to book or register, just get to the Royal Hotel at 5 p.m. and the kiddos can have a go too from 5:30 till 6:30. Dungog by Design is excited to announce this year's members exhibition. Their talented member artists and artisans have embraced the theme with a diverse collection of works exploring their interpretation of the theme Green Space. The exhibition runs for the month of September. A soulful three-piece band, Chango Tree, is performing Friday the 11th of September at the Royal Hotel. An excellent night out of roots, blues and funky folk and swampy rhythms. Songs shaped by years on the road from Mornington Peninsula to New Orleans. The Vasey Country Carnival is on Sunday the 13th. 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A traditional bread baking workshop, Sunday the 13th of September, 10 a.m. to 1 p.m. You can contact them by email on info@fostertonfarm.com.au. Cyclists are set to hit the streets again for this year's annual Dungog Pedal Fest. Young, old, slow and steady, and the fast and furious. There are rides for everyone and great opportunities for spectating. For the competitive riders, there are mountain bike races at the Dungog Common Dungog Pedal Fest on the 18th, 19th and 20th. So that's Friday, Saturday and Sunday. You can get further information from info@pedalfest. If you have a community event, do let us know on radiodungog.org.
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2: This episode contains discussion of sexual abuse, which some listeners may find distressing.
3: Got a good feeling about this.
2: Oh! Yeah. I'm Limo, and you're listening to Pitch In, a series exploring the people who make sport happen and the volunteers who keep communities connected. Sport might bring us together, but volunteers are the reason we stay connected. In this series, we're travelling across Australia to meet the extraordinary people who pitch in, not for money or recognition, but because they believe in the power of community. And as you'll discover, when people pitch in, something much bigger than sport happens. In this episode, we look at how Australians are finding new ways to connect through sport and physical activity beyond traditional clubs. From weekly parkrun meetups to community adventure races and informal sport, we explore volunteer-led events that prioritise fun, inclusion and participation over competition. Together, their stories show how these emerging forms of sport are building connection, resilience and community in new and powerful ways. I'm Limo and this is Pitch In. I'm in Tasmania in Orford, which is a picturesque seaside town on Tasmania's east coast. I'm here to meet Tim Harmsman, whose connection to sport began slowly in childhood and grew over time, moving from tennis to road cycling and eventually into trail running across Tasmania. What started as a single mountain bike ride with his family has become a lifelong passion for endurance sport, community, and the outdoors. That connection was cemented through the Winter Challenge, an event that includes cycling, kayaking, and trail running. Tim loved it so much that when it stopped during COVID, he was driven to help bring it back, working alongside volunteers to get it up and running again.
3: Thank you, everybody, for coming along to the 2025 Winter Challenge.
2: I asked him how the Winter Challenge is different from traditional sport, with inclusion being at its heart.
3: I really want people to come along and have their first experience road biking. That might be as part of the event. It's something your friends can rope you into and be like, hey, you once rode a road bike 4 years ago. How about you come and compete in our team and you can do the road bike league for us? And there's a bit of intimidation there, a bit of like, oh, can I do it? Maybe I can, maybe I can't.
2: Yeah.
3: People rock up. Everyone can do it. And they just get this immense sense of accomplishment once they do achieve the leg they set out to do. And I think that's one of the beautiful things about this is seeing people take on new challenging tasks and see that sense of accomplishment as they cross the finish line with their face covered in mud, toothy smiles.
2: Tim volunteers his time by running kayaking lessons for people who are just starting out, helping them feel safe, capable and confident on the water so they can be part of the Winter Challenge.
3: I know there's a lot of intimidation there for people doing it for the first time, particularly around the kayaking. So last year, working with one of the sponsors, we put on some free kayaking sessions, so specifically first-timer sessions. So anyone could come along about 5 weeks prior to the event and have an instructed course, an instructed session by a qualified kayaking coach, and that'd teach them how to kayak with confidence.
2: When the event itself is happening, describe the atmosphere for us.
3: It's so special. I think... The first time I really got to soak in the atmosphere was not while the event was happening. I'm probably too busy running around like a headless chook while the event's actually happening. But at presentations, we're in the local bowls club and you've got about 200 people in this room who have just completed one of the biggest things of their life. And the atmosphere there is just like electric. People are just on the edge of their seats. They're kind of like a bit giddy. Their legs are tired. Their bums are sore. Their faces are covered in mud. But they're just thrilled to be there with people that have shared that same experience with them.
2: And a lot of volunteers are clearly involved in this as well. So what impact are the volunteers having with this event?
3: Like point blank, the event would not be able to take place without volunteers. Yeah. People would be getting lost on the courses. There wouldn't be people clearing the marshal points. The volunteers are really the bones behind this event.
2: Yeah.
3: They are what make this event happen on the day. The volunteers are everything.
2: Yeah.
3: And it's so special having volunteers along. And it's been interesting working with volunteers, I think. When I first started the event, I didn't want to ask volunteers to do their roles because I felt like I was imposing a burden on them. I felt like I was saying, oh, can you do this favour for me? And if they did it for me, I felt like I'd then owe them a favour.
2: Sure.
3: But over time, I've come to realise that people actually do love volunteering. They do love being a part of the event, being part of the social fabric of this event. And it's so cool to see them out on course having just as good a time as the competitors. They're still a part of the event. They still feel like they belong at the event.
2: Yeah.
3: And that's such a special feeling.
2: And I imagine you've probably got volunteers thanking you for inviting them to be involved at the end of the event.
3: Yeah, which the first time that happened, I was like, I think you've got this wrong. I think it's backwards. I should be thanking you.
2: Tim was always thinking one step ahead, looking for ways to make sure everyone could be part of the Winter Challenge, even if finance was a barrier. For him, it was never about running an event. It was about inclusion, making sure people didn't miss out on something that could bring them confidence, connection and a sense of belonging.
3: I recognised that during the first year, there was all those user groups that were getting a lot out of it, but there was still quite a few people not quite represented. So some of the lower socioeconomic people around Orford and in Tasmania, they weren't getting around it because, you know, it's expensive to compete in these kind of things. Mountain bikes are expensive, kayaks are expensive. So I had this idea to try and come up with an event that people could be a part of on the day where you don't need a $3,000 mountain bike, you don't need an expensive kayak, and you can still come and be a part of this incredible atmosphere. So I got brainstorming for a while, thought for a few months, and one day I was like, I've got it. I'm going to put on the Australian National Championships of Egg and Spoon Racing.
2: It's genius. I told
3: a couple of people and they're like, oh, mate, you can't do that. Like, that's a stupid idea. Go back to the drawing board. And I was like, no, I think there's something in this. So I thought about it some more. Ended up having some meetings with the Australian Institute of Sport and the Australian Sports Commission, who gave me a bit of inspiration. And, I pushed on with it. I think people thought that I was a bit of a wacky, weird dude for a while. And I think they probably still do think that. But yeah, for the first time last year, delivered the official national championships of egg and spoon racing.
2: Okay, are there any barriers to entry? Is it BYO spoon and BYO egg, or are they supplied?
3: I've got a strict no BYO rule for this.
2: Okay.
3: Because I don't want people coming along with soup ladles. I don't want people coming along with blue tack between the egg and the spoon.
2: Oh, okay.
3: So yes. I bring along a couple of hundred spoons and a couple of hundred eggs. We all race with uniform eggs and uniform spoons.
2: Okay.
3: Yeah.
2: And then they take it from there.
3: And they take it from
2: and
3: there.
2: And anyone can enter?
3: Anyone can enter. For a child, it's $5, adults, $10, and all the profits from that go back to the local Surf Life Saving Club. And really importantly for me, everybody feels like they can belong at the event. And that's everybody. Competitors, volunteers, marshals, crew, five-year-old kids. Everybody should feel like they belong.
2: Tim Harmsman was named Tasmanian Young Person of the Year for his volunteering work, a recognition that really reflects the impact he's had on his community. I asked him what advice he'd give to young people thinking about volunteering.
3: I've always had a really competitive background. I've always been competing in events.
2: Yeah.
3: Then I volunteered in events, well, in one event in particular a few years ago.
2: Yeah.
3: And I found myself on the side of a course directing people where to go. And the first few people that came past, I was a bit like, good stuff this way, really awkwardly. Yeah. And by the 10th person, I was like, yeah, go get it. By the 100th person, I was like, both fists in the air, screaming at them, having such a good time. I'm pretty sure I was having a better time than they were.
2: Yeah, sure.
3: I think volunteering gives you something so special. It really allows you to be part of the fabric of an event.
2: Yeah.
3: And you really do feel like you're a part of something. It brings so much purpose to what you're doing. And it's just as, if not more fun than competing in an event. And it's so special when you've got kind of dual volunteer points, when you put two volunteers together because, you know, maybe it's a lonely spot and you want to have two volunteers there.
2: Sure.
3: They always become friends.
2: It's
3: nice seeing them hanging out at presentations later on. Feel like a little matchmaker sometimes.
2: You're bringing people together.
3: Exactly.
2: It's a beautiful thing. And what are the plans for it moving forward?
3: The plans for it moving forward, I really want to continue to grow the Winter Challenge multi-sport event. I think it brings something so special, particularly from a mental health perspective. Tassie can be a pretty cold and dark place through winter. A lot of seasonal affective disorder. And I think an event like this builds physical activity, it builds positive mental health, it builds a lot of social activity in the months leading up to the event. And I think that's something so special and brings so much to so many people. So I'm really keen to continue bringing that awareness to people and showing them that they can have purpose in winter, they can have something to do, they can have something to be a part of through winter. With the egg and spoon racing side.
2: I want to hear about this.
3: The long-term goal.
2: Yes.
3: Is that by 2029, I want this event to be the official world championships of egg and spoon racing.
2: Yes. You're not going to get there if you don't set your goals early.
3: That's right.
2: Professor Rochelle Imey is a leading Australian academic in sport and recreation based in Ballarat at Federation University. She studies how everyday Australians engage in sport and recreation and what needs to change so more people can take part, stay active and feel included in community sport. What is it about things like park run, swim clubs? I know there are, I just see in my area, groups of older blokes playing soccer every Saturday morning down at the local oval. What is it about these more informal arrangements that people are finding attractive?
4: It's because they're not focused on winning. And it's still a competition. You know, if you and I sort of park run, you're still timed. If you and I go out and have a hit of tennis or shoot some hoops, you're still trying to score more points than the opposition.
2: Yeah.
4: But the reason they're there is not to win the match.
2: Yeah.
4: It's not about the winning. It's about connecting with others. The main reason people play sport is to have fun and enjoyment, be with their friends and other like-minded people for that social connectedness. I mean, I still play tennis on a sad day during summer. You know, physically it's not that demanding. It's only doubles and mixed, but I look forward to that each week. I still play with one of my sons, so that's exciting that he still plays with his mother.
2: Yeah, yeah.
4: But we're there to connect with other people, have a hit of tennis, have a beer and a barbie afterwards and go home. And it's often that outlet and that social connectedness that's really important. People like being active with others. So it's sometimes really hard to motivate yourself to go for a run by yourself, but you've got others to do that. You've got a set time. You've got to rock up. It's sort of that sort of a semi-commitment and that helps people be motivated.
2: So do you think this sort of changing face of sport or recreational activity is generational?
4: Absolutely. I mean, I think too, people are really time poor. People, digitisation is changing everything. So people want things that are a lot more flexible, but they can connect quite easily with their mates on their phones and say, okay, at 2 o'clock tomorrow, let's go shoot some hoops, or let's go to the footy oval and kick the footy. So technology can help those connections. And people often want to be active, but in a lot more flexible way.
2: And a lot of these new sports or new endeavours are volunteer-led. So what can you tell us about the importance of volunteers in these areas?
4: Well, sport in Australia wouldn't happen without volunteers. They are the lifeblood. But the volunteers get a lot out of it as well. So, you know, a lot of Australians volunteer in a range of different roles, from, you know, coach, admin, team manager, groundskeeper, you know, physio, or timing in park run. But you know, they often volunteer to give back to the community, but they volunteer to connect with others and make friends themselves. So a lot of times people might not be able to be active themselves due to age or injury or disability, but they still want to give back and they want to connect with others. And, you know, loneliness for youth and for older adults and, well, anyone really, but, you know, youth is a big issue with mental health and loneliness in older people. So it's a way they can connect with others.
2: And with this evolving face of sport, there are just more and more options appearing every day, aren't there, for people to get involved?
4: Yeah, and sometimes it's really hard to find volunteers, but I know the Sports Commission have got some initiatives through their volunteer coalitions to try and really help assist that two-way street of, you know, sports finding volunteers and volunteers finding the sports that they can be involved with, because you don't necessarily have to have played the sport to volunteer in it.
2: And part of this changing face, I mean, we've touched on it a bit, but it really is about focusing on fun and well-being as opposed to the competitive side and the results.
4: Oh, absolutely, because the main reason people, we interview and survey hundreds of thousands of people, and the number one reason they play is for fun and enjoyment.
2: Yeah.
4: And your quality experience leads to you to enjoying it or not, and it's the people that impact that quality experience.
2: We keep getting told, don't we, that just from a health and well-being perspective, people always say, just stay active. So these new sports are great, aren't they? Just to provide an opportunity to stay active and feel connected.
4: Yeah. And, you know, you've got to find something that you enjoy, and that often is related to skill and competency. So things like, you know, paddle, tennis and pickleball, they're often things that, you know, are somewhat easier than playing the game of tennis itself. There's a lot more new formats in golf that you can go play to make sure you enjoy it. There's lots of different new ways you can play the game, but you don't necessarily have to be an expert in that great to enjoy it.
2: Trust me, I'm not an expert at golf, but I love playing it. It's good fun just to get out there in the sunshine. And how do you see this evolving as we move forward? Do you think there'll be more and more engagement in these alternative activities?
4: I think there will, because they often offer something that the traditional sports don't. They offer that flexibility, they offer that non-competitiveness, that focus on fun and enjoyment. So they're ticking all those boxes, and that's why people want to come back.
2: And finally, what excites you most about the future of how we play, move and connect through sport?
4: I think these new sports and opportunities provide a great opportunity for people to try something and play something they haven't been able to do before. And it's all about if the philosophy and the values are right, that it's about connecting people, sport's just the vehicle to do that, and if the focus is on fun and enjoyment, then that's a winner for everyone.
2: I'm standing on the jetty in Marimbula with Joe Starling, who holds the women's world record for a massive 29-kilogram barramundi catch. Fishing didn't start young for Jo. It wasn't handed to her early or easily. It was something she had to build for herself, step by step, learning the craft while pushing through spaces that weren't always welcoming and breaking down the gender barriers that still exist in the sport.
5: My brothers have fished all their lives.
2: Yeah.
5: So I probably picked up a fishing rod at some stage and don't remember. I certainly wasn't supported in fishing as a girl. I grew up in a gender old family, very traditional. But when I fell in love with fishing, I was well into my 30s, late 30s. And it was an invitation to participate in a family team of women. My two sisters-in-law love this idea of having an all-women's team called Sister Act off the back of the Whoopi Goldberg.
6: Oh, yeah, great, yes.
5: So I fitted the criteria of being a sister-in-law, as they both were, and I said to them I'd had... I'd had a couple of husbands by this point in time,
3: sure,
5: who had tried to introduce me to fishing, and yeah, it was an epic failure. It always put marital strain. In fact, my second marriage broke up over it. I would have loved to have been fishing. I think fishing, I now realise, fishing is the thing that was missing through my entire life.
6: But you did fish as a kid because your brothers fished.
5: Mm.
6: What were some of the barriers you faced as a woman in fishing, or what were some of the challenges?
5: The frustration of birds' nests on my reel, not being able to understand when the sinker and the hook were in touch with a reef, and so I'm snagged again, and then the person in the boat is frustrated because I'm snagged again, and then they've got to tie my knots because I don't know how to do that. So learning to fish for me was just amplified uselessness and my imposition onto somebody else's happiness. And that is a terrible barrier, really hard barrier to break down for women trying to get into fishing as adults.
6: So the sense was that it was a men's activity, yeah, and women were kind of slowing things down.
5: It's never been said to us, but there is something that suggests that men just know how to fish and women just don't. And so it's a born thing for fellas. As a fishing educator now, I know how incorrect that is. And in actual fact, being a woman, an adult woman, learning to fish is much more welcoming than being an adult man trying to learn to fish. What I find is the men who don't know how to fish come to our organisation and want to join, because they know that they will be treated with respect and inclusion and they won't be ridiculed, they'll be brought along.
6: Yep.
5: Whereas they feel that if they go to a fishing club and say, I don't know how to fish, will somebody teach me? They feel extremely vulnerable and like they're somehow compromising their manhood by making that admission.
6: Now, you founded the WRFL, the Women's Recreational Fishing League.
5: Correct.
6: And so when did you found that and why did you feel the need to found that?
5: I founded it with another group of, there were five of us in the original committee,
6: yep,
5: and all feeling the same sort of need to build upon an idea that a girlfriend and I had been working on for about 10 years, which was taking one woman from zero to hero. I'd moved south from Darwin, and the tournament that had sucked me in with Sister Act, which is called the Secret Women's Business Barra Challenge, was founded by two women on the idea that women should learn to be completely self-sufficient and self-reliant on a fishing boat and in a team. It's a safety issue as much as anything. If you're going with somebody fishing and something happens to the other person who's capable and you've got no skills, well, everyone else on the boat is vulnerable. It was more about breaking through this barrier that women can't fish, that women are dependent on men for all the skills. And so they decided to create a friendly that was no women only, and we're all as hopeless as one another, so we'll all help each other launch the boats and we'll all learn to drive the boats together.
2: Jo and her partner, both sponsored anglers, easily made their way into competitions, but they questioned the fact that inexperienced anglers couldn't enter competitions. So to address that, they shifted their approach, bringing in a woman on their team who'd never cast a line before. They then set about mentoring her over a year. By the time they reached competition day, the aim was for her to stand as an equal member of the team, with no assistance, fully participating in her own right.
5: We won, which was completely unexpected by anybody, because everyone else has the waterways for the whole year. They can pre-fish it. They know where all the fish are. Yeah. We get up there 2 days before, go out, have 1 day pre-fish. We went into this particular tournament got no idea where the fish are. We're still pre-fishing. And our plan was, plan A was go out and catch fish. And then the next step was to go back out and start plan A again. That's basically how we ran the tournament. And we won. And this set the whole nation alight.
2: After the success of the program and seeing the impact it had, Jo decided to build on that momentum by starting a women's fishing group, creating a space where women could learn, develop their skills and build confidence in fishing together, regardless of experience level. She is now the president of the Women's Rec Fishing League.
6: What have you seen through the organisation over the years as far as people connecting with each other through fishing?
5: It's massive. I've got one particular girl who I absolutely adore. Her name's Rose. And she had a traumatic upbringing when she came out as a gay woman, as a young woman. It didn't go down well with her friends, and she suffered a lot of physical trauma through that process.
2: One member of the fishing group who Jo says has been particularly impacted is Rose. Now, Rose has autism, but has found real confidence, connection and belonging through being part of the program.
5: She's got two gorgeous kids, but the wife has always been very, very supportive and encouraged Rose to become part of the Women's Recreational Fishing League. We have a pledge that they all must sign, which part of it is elevation of all, vilification of none. And there's no strikes.
6: Yeah.
5: You vilify once, you're gone. There's no excuses or anything. You're just not allowed to.
6: Yeah.
5: And so part of that also is ensuring that the people who want to join the league have signed that. She's now the Vice President of New South Wales. And she has gone through not owning a boat to now owning a boat. Now she's a skipper. And a mentor for others. So in the 3 years she's been with us, she's come all the way through. She's travelled up to Darwin to fish the Barra Nationals as part of a WRFL team. But she first said to us, "You guys are the first heterosexual friends I've had since I came out." Yeah, connection is everything.
6: Yeah.
5: We bring the fellas along. They love it. They're our groupies.
6: It's great. So for Rose, it's been a complete life changer.
5: Through being with the league and being given the space to wait for that right word, to be allowed to finish her sentences in her own time.
6: Yeah.
5: And to be able to be loved for her unique way of seeing things, and we just adore her. For her to find that level of acceptance and for fishing to be that glue has just been life-changing for her, and watching her grow as a human in that space, it just shows the power.
6: And I'm sure that's one of a number of stories.
5: So many. I mean, fishing saved my life at a time where I didn't even realise how close I was to not being here anymore. I'm a survivor of sexual assault, and a few years ago was diagnosed with PTSD, which I've carried around for 30 years. And so when fishing came into my life, I was just going fishing. I was still in relationships that weren't working for me. They were very coercive control types and, you know, typical of that cycle of abuse. And the girls taking me out and having the time to let me find my way is when I can trace back when control started coming back into my life, when I started owning control in my life. The power for a person who has been in trauma or has been a victim of another person and their sense of control has been taken away, their self-esteem has been shattered, the power of a knot, to successfully tie a knot and not have it taken by a fish and get that curly end of your line back.
6: Yeah.
5: As you hear the fish tail dancing down the river with the lure rattling out of its gills, and you're just left there with another failure. To get to the point

0: of being really down and at the end, and fishing itself being the thing that gave me back everything, to be able to have the opportunity to take that potential to somebody else and say, you know, hey, I don't know if you've ever thought about this, but want to give it a crack.
1: Yeah.
0: And then watching those people blossom, male or female or kids, but mainly, yeah, mainly the women, blossom into these whole new versions of themselves that they didn't even know they had the potential to be. And then they take that new paradigm of themselves into every aspect of their life, and you see their business and their family life, yeah, and everything, yeah, else start to grow. And so volunteering for me, giving of myself to better my community, enables me to speak like this with this smile that I can't get off my
1: face. So how does it make you feel when you see people's lives change like they have?
0: It's hard to qualify how satisfying that is. It gives me a warmth and a reason for being here that I just don't think that I could get in any other way.
1: You've made an impact. You're empowering people.
0: Yes, very much.
1: Yeah.
0: Yep, totally. Through fishing. Who'd have thought?
1: So ending that episode, there was Jo, and both her and Tim each made me see sport in a much looser, broader and more creative way. It felt less about structure and more about people finding their own way to connect through movement. This has been Pitch In, hosted by me, Limo. 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
1: And welcome to All Things Sport on Radio Dungog. Good morning, everyone. Morning, Pauline. Morning, morning. Anthony. How are we?
2: Not too bad. How are we doing today?
1: Yeah, not too bad for a lovely Saturday morning, sun's out, which is always good.
2: It's a cracker, isn't it?
1: We'll start off with the AFL. So last week we had some cracking games. The Swannies upset.
3: That was a
1: Brisbane down there in Sydney. Although I thought the Swans would win.
2: I don't know about upset, like
3: number two
2: sport.
3: Yeah, but it was an upset by the amount they were buying.
2: Yeah, that's true.
1: What the prices were, it was an upset. They were about $4. So.
3: Two really big upsets last week, really.
1: Yep, and then we had Fremantle getting done by...
3: Yeah, but and the same thing, a big margin, which I don't think anybody predicted.
1: And then we also had Adelaide defeated the Western Bulldogs, so they went through on Sunday afternoon. What was the Saturday night game?
3: It was Geelong...
1: And Collingwood.
3: Collingwood. That was a good result, but then it was an even better result last night.
1: So we'll move on to last night.
3: I don't like Geelong or Collingwood.
1: Last night's game, the Dockers over there at Optus Stadium took on Geelong in the semi-final. Fremantle getting home 120-18-12 to 16-10-106. They were leading by easily early on.
3: Yeah, it was a lot in that first. Good, you're going to lose by a long way.
1: Geelong come back, I think they're within eight there. And they
2: first quarter was 6-2-2-1 at the end.
1: But they pressed the Wharfie time button and the crowd went off and they kicked a goal and they got home 120-106 in the end. So
3: apparently Wharfie time is supposed to be when they're behind. So
1: I think it's just when they need a bit boost. Of a boost. So
3: because at one stage, I think it was in the fourth quarter, that's when Geelong got to the lead and you're thinking, oh no,
2: Fremantle's
3: going to do it again.
2: Yeah.
3: But they obviously learnt from last week.
1: So the Dockers are through. They didn't go out in straight sets. Geelong are gone for the year. So
3: the big match, one of the big matches next week that Anthony's tipping the Swans to beat
1: Swannies and
3: Fremantle
1: at Sydney. Dockers. So that'll be a big game. And the other game that's on tonight, it is the Lions taking on the Adelaide Crows up there in Brisbane. I said Brisbane, that quite of a shock defeat last week against Sydney.
2: Yeah.
1: Adelaide not scraped through, but they've done enough to beat the Bulldogs. So the Lions are very short, but Adelaide cause an upset?
2: Well, the last couple of years, Brisbane's had the finals form. Let's wonder if they can find it.
3: No, I want Adelaide to win then.
2: You want Adelaide to win?
3: Because they play Hawthorn next week.
2: So you don't want to verse the Lions, is what you're saying?
3: No, I don't want to play the Lions next week. And Adelaide's been up and down, so yes. The tip for that one is Adelaide.
2: So your favourable opponent.
3: Well, you've got to think.
2: Yeah, look at the long run.
3: It's not just one week at a time, especially this time of year. It's what do I need to do next week? Mm. Yeah, and then Fremantle played Hawthorn back in 2015. That was their only grand final appearance.
2: Oh.
3: Yeah, so.
2: It's getting down to the business end there, Paul.
3: What have we got? Four games to go?
1: Yeah, not many.
3: He's just adding his calories.
2: Four including tonight. Yeah.
3: Yes, yeah. I was just thinking, tonight, two next week. And I think the last couple of years, they've played both of those on the same day so that no one gets that day advantage. However, Fremantle will have to fly. If they do beat Sydney, they've got to fly back to Fremantle and then over to Sydney.
2: It's the best thing about the AFL is those day games, though. You can't go wrong with a day game. It's perfect. You don't have to wait up till, 10 o'clock at night to wait for the result.
3: Though I did go to the Sydney game back in, 96, when they went to the grand final. And actually, the most impressive game I've been at for the emotion at it was pouring rain. It was Sydney against whoever. But it came out, and it was, that was at the start of that low Sydney chant, and it was just eerie feeling. It's in the dark and everything else, but yeah, nothing like a football game to get your emotions up, is there?
2: No, it's perfect.
3: Yeah, so.
1: So, not much in the AFL. I'm tipping Adelaide in that one, which is my upset.
2: I've got the Lions. I reckon they can find finals form. I reckon they've got it. They've done it. They've been underdogs.
3: However,
2: like the last 2 years.
3: The coach, yeah, but they didn't play as badly as they played last week, and the coach was not happy. Yeah, so.
1: And today we've got a few AFLW games. Hawthorn take on the Western Bulldogs. That starts today at midday. Then we have the Suns taking on Collingwood. Adelaide Geelong this afternoon as well, along with West Coast and Brisbane Lions. And then tomorrow, Melbourne and Port, Richmond and St Kilda, Sydney GWS, North Melbourne Carlton, and Freo and Essendon. So big games tonight. We'll get our prelim teams, but then hopefully it could be a Sydney grand final, but who knows? Be big game against Freo at Sydney.
2: Definitely.
3: I don't care as long as Hawthorn's there. Yeah. Doesn't matter who they play.
1: So now we'll take a quick break and come back and look at some more.
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0: and welcome back to All Things Sport on Radio Dungog. We're going to quickly look at some cricket at the moment. There's a test going on over in England. England are taking on Pakistan over there. Pakistan basically sacked, I think, sent seven players home and their coach, so they're in a bit of turmoil over there. But first innings, they made 133. Only really one was Shakil with 43, making any runs there for Pakistan. For the Poms, Josh Tung got 4 wickets. Ollie Robinson and Jofra Archer 3 each. In their first innings, England made 453. A lot of half centuries. Emilio Gay 60, Harry Brooks 75, Dan Lawrence 65, Jamie Smith 69, and Ollie Robinson 50. And in the Pakistan's second inning, they made a bit of a score. They made 449 with Masood at 95 and Babar Azam 76, and Razula down the bottom of the order making 81. So they have gave England something to chase in their second inning. So they made
1: 130
0: odd to win. So
1: yeah.
0: It's a day three, so yeah, it's been a pretty quick test, that one.
1: How many of those English names did you recognise? There's a lot of new ones.
0: Yeah, there's a few new ones there. But England should knock them off tonight, I would say.
1: Good. In the first session, probably.
0: I'd say so.
1: So the BBL squads have been announced for this year. So you have to go onto the Cricket Australia website to find out who they are. The lead up to the Australia South Africa one day matches, South Africa are playing Namibia, so that's a really good test for them. So, and then darts, we've got lots of darts coming up this month. Damo,
0: sorry,
1: we've got lots of darts coming up.
0: Yeah, we got the
1: finals.
0: The final of the World Series of Darts that happens, I think, next week.
1: Next weekend, yep. And then the weekend after, we have the Australian Premier League.
0: It starts, yeah. So we'll go around Australia again.
1: Yeah.
0: Simon Whitlock plays in that and a few others. So.
1: Yeah, so that's more darts happening.
0: Plenty of darts.
1: So much sport happening and no time to watch it.
0: That's
1: so
0: it.
1: So we have the markets on this morning down at the in the courtyard of the CWA. And if you need eggs, that's the place to go. So the chickens have come out of their hibernation over winter.
2: Everyone's stocked up.
1: Yeah, so you can go and stock up on your eggs. And while you're down there, you can then come across to the tea party at the James Theatre, because we've had, you might have noticed, a lot of people in town the last couple of days. Yeah, so we've had two bus loads on Wednesday, I think one on Thursday, and I think another one yesterday. And so lots of people in the street.
2: Yeah, good that.
1: So you're having to wait to... Yeah, and you can get high tea at the Long Room. Yeah, so if you like your scones, jam and cream, I think that...
2: That's a bit of you, Tiger, isn't it? Some scones, jam and cream, bit of high tea.
1: That's at the Long Room today and tomorrow.
2: I'll be there.
1: Yeah, so if you go along, you might see our superstar there, Tiger.
3: I think I might be going to the pig races at Clarence
1: Dune. Oh, wow. I'll let you talk about the pig races.
2: Do you run fast?
1: Have you got to catch the pig yourself?
3: No.
1: Okay. Yeah, so that's happening today. There's a few workshops happening with the tea party. There's a felting workshop happening at the Uniting Church. That's happening all day today. And if you're into teas, Alan Crossan at the Pathway Studio, he's doing a tea tasting at 1 o'clock. Dennis went there the other day and he said it was very interesting.
0: Mm.
1: You can find out all about what teas you should be drinking for what. And I can't think of anything else that's happening then, but go and get your eggs, chicken and duck eggs today.
0: Right, very good. Nice. Thanks, Pauline.
1: Thank you.
2: We'll
0: play a song. We'll come back and look at some local sport and some NRL.

0: Radio Dungog News, brought to you by our sponsor, the Dungog RSL Club.
1: Hello, I'm Kim Cartwright. Police have conducted several welfare checks after an Optus outage left dozens of 000 callers unable to connect to emergency services. Optus confirmed the outage lasted 1 hour and 16 minutes on Friday, affecting some customers in Victoria, South Australia, Tasmania and the Northern Territory. Victoria Police completed welfare checks after the telco provided them with details of 39 callers. Optus says a network issue resulted in intermittent call dropouts. An ATO staff member has been charged with corruption-related offences. Amy Drew with more.
2: Charges were laid against the Gold Coast man following a joint investigation by the National Anti-Corruption Commission, Federal Police and the Tax Office. It's alleged the 32-year-old unlawfully disclosed official information to organised crime associates. Multiple electronic devices were seized by investigators during a search warrant at his Surfers Paradise home, where alleged child abuse material was also identified. He's facing 19 charges in total, including 15 counts of using a carriage service for child abuse material, which carries a maximum penalty of 15 years imprisonment. The employee has been suspended without pay and will face court later this month. Amy Drew reporting.
1: Friends of Forbes woman Molly Ticehurst say the sentence given to her killer is a chance to move forward. Daniel Billings has been jailed for up to 28 years for fatally stabbing the childcare worker while on bail for domestic violence in 2024. Outside court, friend Aidan Clark said it's been a long 2.5 years.
3: We can now start to begin the next process for everybody. Probably learning that this has happened, it's done. We now have to begin the process of knowing that Molly isn't here anymore.
1: Australia's peak housing groups are urging the federal government to reverse its newly passed housing tax reforms. Independent modelling claims Labor's budget reforms will reduce the number of new homes built. Master Builders Chief Executive Danita Warne says the measures are worsening the housing crisis.
4: The restriction on self-managed super funds to no longer borrow to invest in residential housing. We're now seeing rents increase $10 per week. We need to be turbocharging investment in housing as opposed to restricting it.
1: Australians living with a type of motor neurone disease will soon have access to a cheaper treatment. Qalsody helps slow the progression of the disease and maintains muscle function. The injection will be available for about 70 patients a year. Federal Health Minister Mark Butler says it will be listed on the PBS from October.
5: But without the PBS listing, it would cost patients about $28,000 every single script. It will now, from the 1st of October, be available at the just PBS price of $25.
1: This is Air National News. In NRL, the Newcastle Knights have ended the South Sydney Rabbitohs season with a 2010 win. Knights 5-8, Fletcher Sharp says it's proof they can never be underestimated.
6: It's an unreal feeling, the song going around the stadium now. We spoke about it all week, we were written off by everyone, but troops out, but that's been us the whole year. Next man up mentality, we're confident in our footy.
1: Meanwhile, in NRLW, the Raiders defeated West's Tigers 22-10 in Sydney. The Dockers have bounced back to defeat the Cats in their AFL semi-final encounter. Julian Marcus reports.
7: It was a semi-final full of swings and roundabouts as the Dockers raced out to a 31-point lead before Geelong reeled them back in the third quarter. But as Wolfie time rang around Optus Stadium, it was the minor premiers who punched their ticket into the final four, with Fremantle winning by 14 points over Geelong to book a preliminary final place against the Sydney Swans next week.
1: In AFLW, Dockers midfielder Meg Kaufman says the team are tracking well as the halfway point of their season looms. Fremantle have won two of their four games to start their campaign in what's a 12-round season. Kaufman will celebrate her 50th game for the club against Essendon and says they're playing good footy but can still improve.
8: I think we're getting better and better each game and starting to really show the kind of footy that we've worked really hard on in the pre-season, and so want to keep building and get that four-quarter effort definitely after last week and show, yeah, what we're really about.
1: Australian Independent Radio News.
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0: Shire Whalen. He's from Hungary. The Dungog Shire is never short of anything fun and interesting. Let's have a look at what's going on over the month of September. Thank you, Dungog businesses, for starching up your tablecloths and laying out your finest tea party utensils in preparation for the Dungog Tea Party. The event opens Wednesday the 9th through to the 13th of September, 10 a.m. till 4 p.m. A spectacular showcase of over 250 tea cozy and trivet entries. Along with artwork created by local school students, the works will be displayed at the IGA and larger works at the James Theatre. Co-op Aoki or Co-op Karaoke, hey, it's back Saturday the 12th of September. Come on down to the Royal Hotel, have a lot of fun, help raise the roof and raise some funds for our wonderful food co-op. Prizes for best dressed or best performance? No need to book or register, just get to the Royal Hotel at 5 p.m. and the kiddos can have a go too from 5:30 till 6:30. Dungog by Design is excited to announce this year's members exhibition. Their talented member artists and artisans have embraced the theme with a diverse collection of works exploring their interpretation of the theme Green Space. The exhibition runs for the month of September. A soulful three-piece band, Chango Tree, is performing Friday the 11th of September at the Royal Hotel. An excellent night out of roots, blues and funky folk and swampy rhythms. Songs shaped by years on the road from Mornington Peninsula to New Orleans. The Vasey Country Carnival is on Sunday the 13th. 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Cyclists are set to hit the streets again for this year's annual Dungog Pedal Fest. Young, old, slow and steady, and the fast and furious. There are rides for everyone and great opportunities for spectating. For the competitive riders, there are mountain bike races at the Dungog Common Dungog Pedal Fest on the 18th, 19th and 20th, so that's Friday, Saturday and Sunday. You can get further information from info@pedalfest. If you have a community event, do let us know on radiodungog.org.
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2: And welcome back to All Things Sport on Radio Dungog. We'll just do a bit of local sport that's happening. We'll start off with the bowling club at the moment. The minor singles are on, getting down to the pointy end of the competition. There's a semi-final on today where Keegan Jones takes on Benny Hunter. That is on at 1 o'clock, so everyone's welcome down there to have a look at that game.
3: Match of the day.
2: Match of the day. It's only one on. The other second semi we played on Wednesday, and that's Lisa Mitchell versus, and I apologise, I don't know who the other player is and I can't think of it at the moment. Maybe someone can text me and let me know, but yeah. So Keegan takes on Benny Harden today at 1 o'clock, so good luck to both players. There's also shows from Social Bowls on both today and Sunday, 2:30 p.m. start for both days. Vouchers up for grabs, inquiries at the club on 49921635 or reply to Skimmo's text. Raffles will be on also tomorrow, 5 o'clock, tickets on sale, drawn at 5:30. So that's what's happening at the bowling club. Also, nominations are now being called for a director at the club. If you'd like to put your hand up and be on the club's board, the nominations are now open. And that's about it for the bowling club. I'm doing a bit of soccer now last week.
3: Yeah, so we got some news from the soccer last week. So the men's all-age team came away with a 1-0 win over Argentina. So they beat Argentina to in the semis to get into the grand final 1-0, and then they did them 1-0 in the grand final.
4: Who was the goal scorer?
3: I'm not too sure on that. It doesn't say.
4: And how long but did the soccer
3: is a team sport, though, Tiger. But no, good on Dungog getting up, taking that. They were minor and major premiers.
4: Great work to the Rings.
3: Unreal.
4: Yeah.
2: So what on the Dungog Boomerangs there? So
4: yeah, that was the soccer and the rugby league. The under-14s also had a win in a nail-biting affair against Waratah and Mayfield last weekend. Went to extra time. The Waratah led 12-0 early. Dungog got back to 12-6 at half time. It was 12-6 for the majority of the second half until about 2 minutes ago. Ethan Spedding ran 50 metres plus to score in the corner, and Eli Fenton kicked the goal from the sideline to send it into extra time. I went to extra time, and Eli Fenton was the man again. Breakthrough, chip kicked over the top, regathered and scored for the Dungog boys to have a well-deserved victory. Eli Fenton was named man of the match. Congratulations to Zach Curry and Steve Walters and everyone associated with the club on a fantastic achievement. I think you've been to the grand final for the last 3 years, but a lot of talent in that side, and well done to all involved.
3: Unreal. Good work, guys.
4: It was. And as far as the local league go, there's no local sides left in it. Last chance last week, Stroud Ladies League tag, but they went down 10-8 to Gloucester. Grand final today, Gloucester versus Katara. It's first place Gloucester versus third place Katara. In the women's B grade, it's got East Maitland, first place East Maitland versus Shortland third. Major semi, East Maitland 8 beat Shortland nil. I'm thinking Shortland have improved a lot during the back end of the year, but East Maitland just might have too many guns on the day. Great effort by East Maitland because they started the season in C grade with Dungog. So the men's C grade, this is the comp Dungog men were in. Swansea versus Westwold. Then you got first versus second. The minor semi-final, Swansea 30 beat Westie 12. But the two games during the year, Westie were too good for Swansea in both of them. But I'm tipping Swansea to be too good there today. A grade, you got first place Cardiff versus second place Waratah. No idea about the A grade. B grade, Katara. Second place Katara versus first place Hinton. Hinton beat Dungog a couple of years ago in the C grade grand final, and they're now in B grade, so they're going well. Good luck to the Hinton boys. And D grade, Raymond Terrace came first, plus Abermain, who have come from fifth spot. So I'm hoping Abermain, because Raymond Terrace has scored about 250 points in the last six games. They've got a few players from somewhere after that June 30 cut off point. So I'm going for Abermain there, but it's on today down at Lakeside Oval, so if you get down there, it'll be a good day's entertainment. Now, are we ready for NRL, are we?
2: Yeah, I think so. Do you want to have a break or do you want to get into it?
4: Well, what we're going to do today, we're going to go into the a bit of news, and we're going to go through the teams that are out of the semi-final race and work out what went wrong with them and what's going to go wrong with them. If anything's going to go wrong in the next year.
2: Jeez, wanted a bit more than an hour.
3: What time are we finishing today, Tiger?
4: Anyway, I said last week about the grand finals and who's going to win it. And I tipped with my little abacus that it was going to be a Penrith Warriors grand final. Well, found that during the week, the finals golden rules.
3: Magic eight ball.
4: As rules are meant to be broken. Last 31 premiers have finished top four. So, but like Todd Payton and Craig Fitzgibbon said on the air, records are made to be broken, so they're going to be hoping for that. 16 of the last 18 premiers won their week one qualifier. So that's the Knights. They've won their week one qualifier, so they're a chance. 26 of the last 28 have won at least six of their last eight games or two of the last three, and the only two sides that bucked that trend were the Storm in 2009 and the other side...
3: That's it.
4: Who was it?
3: Mighty Anthony? Cronulla, 2016.
4: 2016, and the Sharks. Now, this is a damning stat, this one. 27 of the last 28 premiers have an for and against of 200+. If not, that's amazing stat.
3: That's a big number, isn't it?
4: Which leads Panthers Warriors.
3: Well, who was the one that didn't? Who was the 28?
4: Oh, mate, oh, sorry. I didn't get that.
5: I thought you had it.
4: Damon don't even know who's playing bowls at the bowl. You want me to name the... I don't. Anyway, 27 of the last 28 premiers have a 400 against 200-plus, so, which rules out a lot of them. So Panthers, Warriors, once again, let's see how that pans out.
3: Let's see.
4: And our last weekend, the Raiders, Damien, unleashed a future star, did they, with Kobe Black on debut, scoring 26 points, 2 tries, 9 from 9 goals. Where's he been all year?
2: Reserve grade. Thank you, Brisbane, for letting him go as well. That was because of Reynolds, I think. They get him and he... No, he went good. He went good. Yeah, everyone's kind of saying, why was he, you know...
4: In hindsight. Maybe got a game earlier on?
2: I don't know. Not when we're kind of in it. I thought Sanders was going all right.
4: He was.
2: Like, I don't think the Cowboys were too... Better to see our Cowboys come out against Cronulla this week.
4: Yeah.
2: I think they were... I wouldn't say trying too hard, but when they knew they were already in the finals, there wasn't much to play for in that game. And
4: but you were out of the finals probably a couple of weeks before that.
2: No, not until that. Yeah, anyway. But no, he went
4: Ricky's
2: really well.
4: Ricky's probably sitting there thinking, I should have picked him a couple of weeks ago.
2: He probably is.
4: Round 20 onwards.
2: But Kobe has come out and said that, you know, he's happy that he's debuted when he did.
4: He's towing the party line is what he's doing.
2: Yes, but next year will be interesting to see what they do with Strange Sanders. But
4: well, put it this way, improve your depth.
2: I'm pretty happy. In a couple of years' time, you're going to have Noah Martin, you got KO Weeks, you got Xavier Savage, you've got these young guys that are a couple of years in NRL. We might need a Ford. I've got Noah coming through and Tarpon, he's getting a bit on. But, yeah, Papi's gone and Big Red's gone. But, Hudson's a big sticking point at the moment.
4: He'll stay there, seeing they've offered the Papua New Guineans have stopped. Peter Volandi's a stopped Papua New Guinea.
2: Yeah.
4: If you're worth $1.1 million, that's what they're going to pay him.
2: Yep. So anyway, it was interesting. He had an amazing game for a debut. But
4: anyway, he's got the record.
2: A lot of confidence. Anyway, I'm glad he ran the ball. And
4: he did.
2: Kicked and done all sorts of things. So
4: he's got the record, now got the all-time premiership record for points on debut, 26. On second place on 22 points is... a name from the past, not many remember, Amos Roberts. A famous Amos. I think he played for Penrith and the Roosters. I'm not sure who he played for on debut. 22 points. I mean, there's Andrew John's name gets mentioned here, but he scored 23 points in his first run-on game, but he came off the bench the week before, so that negates him being one of these.
3: An asterisk in that one, eh?
4: And third on the list, on 17 points on debut, will make all these Parramatta fans happy, Michael Cronin back in 1977, third on the list. So there it is, Kobe Black.
3: Yeah, he's got a lot to live up to
4: next year, don't he? Take Amos Roberts out, you've got John Cronin Black, there's a lot to live up to there.
3: Mm.
2: There is.
4: Anyway, we're going to do a little thing here. We're going to go back through, starting from the bottom of the ladder on the teams and what they're lost and getting next year and... how we felt they went during the year. Now, the Dragons, next year they've gained Colin Matangi from South, Scott Drinkwater from North Queensland, Philip Sami from the Titans, Luke Metcalf from the Warriors, and Connor Watson and Cody Nikorima. So great signings there. They've lost Jaden Sewer to the Eels, Damien Cook's gone to Castleford, Emre Gula's gone to Wakefield, and Matt Feingai and Tyrrell Sloan have both gone to Castleford. They've got not a lot went wrong for them, right for them this year, but they've got a good young forward pack, and their halves and their back line were disappointing. I think their halves were terrible. Well, in saying that, they beat the Tigers twice, so there's light at the tunnel, but no wooden spoon for them next year, boys. What do you reckon?
3: I don't think so. They've got some great picks.
4: Dragons, mate, you've got to listen.
2: Dragons, no, they'll make the finals next year. They'll make the eight.
3: That Kalama Tongi pickup's massive.
4: Well, Chase, if Metcalf can do it, he's been in the Warriors. Philip Sami's a try scorer. Drinkwater. Tyrrell Sloan, I mean, he's sort of a polarising figure down there. He can do some great things, but, he kicked that field goal last week, 2-point field goal to win the game. But now they're looking all right for next year, I'm thinking. Titans finished 16th. They showed promise under Josh Hannay, but disappointed in the end, I think, overall, you have to say.
3: Yeah.
4: They've got good players, Keno Kinney, Jaden Campbell, Brimson, Zane Harrison, who come on the year and started at halfback and then got hurt. He looks like a fine. They've got big Tino up front, Oliver Pascoe, Beau Fermor. They are teams that were dragged. They beat the Eels by 50, beat the Broncos, beat Penrith 19-18. So, and Manly Dragons on their day, they're good. The next year they've got games. They've got Marwini Hiroti from the Sharks. What do you think of that, Anthony? Happy to see him go?
3: Oh, not happy. Never happy to see a Shark go, but he's pretty sure he's been pushed to the bench at the moment. So.
4: I know. And Joey Belushi, who's a future Titans, obviously the junior system, and Luke Hanson from the Warriors. That's all the gains they've got. They've lost Philip Sami, the Dragons, Jermaine Jolliffe to Huddersfield, and Sam Vrills. Hard to see him troubling the top eight next year on their roster, I think,
2: yeah,
4: boys.
2: I don't think they'll be do too much better than they did this year, I think.
4: No. The Tigers. Where do we start here?
3: Skip that one, eh, Tiger?
4: Injuries and suspensions got them at different stages. They were second after round eight.
2: Jerome Luai got him. That's who got him.
4: Can I get that, Jerome? Injuries and suspensions and off-field signings at different stages. They were second after round eight and they only had one win in their last 12 games, and that was against the Chooks in round 25. Next year they've gained Jake Avarillo, oh, Junior Tupo, but he's there now, and Jaden Brayley from the Raiders. Happy to see him go, are you, Damo, or would you like to see him stay?
2: Is that, sorry, mate?
4: Jaden Brayley.
2: What do you reckon?
4: Oh, I'm happy to get him.
2: He didn't do a heap for us. Like, you ran and used him a couple of games, I think. And
4: but he was good when he was at the, he sort of...
2: Yeah.
4: Anyway. And then we've lost Luke and Kit Lailili. They've both gone to the Bears. Stafford Taylor's gone to the Eagles. Maverick Guy to the Bears and Jerome Luai to the Eels. Yes, Jerome Luai, his signing halfway through the year, definitely had an impact on how we went. First eight games, we beat the Cows, Warriors, Eels, Knights, Raiders, lost to the Rabbits, beat the Broncos. That was round eight. We were sitting there. I took a photo of a second on the ladder. the Luai PNG signing. And Pierce Paul got injured too. That, he was going good for us at the start of the year. But season that started with plenty of promise ended dismally. Probably the worst team over the last 10 rounds, I reckon. That's been fair.
3: That's been fair.
4: From a long-time Tiger supporter.
3: Good
4: anyway, Brisbane now. Seriously, you wanted, this was the most disappointing team. Last year's premiers, they won 2, lost 12 at home, lost their last 10 at home. They had some injuries. Reece Wallace was out, Ben Hunt, Payne Hass for a while, but they were very disappointing. Right. Madge does what Madge does. He can get a side and win a grand final, but the next year, I don't know what happens, but he must just lose his people skills.
3: Calling it the biggest grand final hangover.
4: But their games for next year, Jonah Pezzett, who was signed from Melbourne to Parramatta and hardly got a game there this year. Mitch Barnett will be good. Dane Gagai will be good for him, and Sean Blaw from Melbourne. So that'll stiffen them up a bit, but they've lost.
3: As long as Gagai keeps his hands to himself, eh?
4: Oh, no, he's a professional, Dane. Like Adam Reynolds retired, Payne Hass gone to the Rabbits, Grant Anderson, the Warriors, Jesse Arthurs, Catlin, Dragons, and Jermat Shibasaki's gone to the Bears. So, no, bad year for them. You've got to agree.
3: It was terrible. It was all downhill.
4: It was.
3: Every part of it for them.
4: The Eels never really got going. Had 50 points put them on them twice in the first six games, and they battled from then on. Better team with Moses fit, but he missed 7. Jonah Pezzett only had 12 games. The bloke that surprised me was Ronald Volkman, who came in. He ended up playing 20 games, and he kept Pezzett out of that half spot. Their games haven't gained much. They've got Jaden Sewer from the Dragons and Jerome Luai from the Tigers. That could be a poison chalice, Jerome.
3: Spoons.
4: He's in for a big year, Jerome, one way or the other. They lost Jonah Pezzett. Appa Twiddle's gone to the Bears. Dylan Walker to Leeds and Kelmet Tuilagi to the Storm. So, yeah, that's the teams that didn't make it. Now we've got the teams that are still in it. Last night at Allianz Stadium, Knights beat the Rabbits 20 points to 10. That's 5 of the last 6 they've beat the Rabbits in.
3: Really?
4: The Knights, yeah. So, a lot of controversy out of this game. The the bunker, whether you agree or not, but I mean, it was 12, was it 12-6, or no, 10-6, and AJ Brimson down the sideline, ball got knocked, I thought the ball's been knocked out of his hand, come off his knee, Jaden Sullivan scores, and the referee allows it. Then the bunker intervenes and say the bloke hit him in the shoulder first and it was a poor carry. He knocked the ball out of his hand. It should have been a try. Simple as that. And then the second half, Dominic Young down the sideline puts his foot very, very close to the line. If they had to give it a try, if they had to give it no try, I'd have been happy with that. I was thinking it was more a no try than a try.
3: Yeah.
4: So there's two. So
3: from most of the angles, it wasn't a try. But if you look, they had the angle down the sideline directly behind him, and you can honestly see a defining gap of green next to his boot on that reverse angle.
4: From I'm saying that's two. If they allow the Sullivan try, Latrell kicks a goal, 12-10, they're leading. Changes the momentum a lot.
3: The flow of the game could have gone a lot of ways then. That was a rough one.
4: It was, but full credit to the Knights. They've got blokes out. I mean, their front row was Cody Hopwood and Tyson Frizzell. I mean, Trey Mooney and Jacob Saifidi are out probably for the year. Second rows, McEwen scored two tries. Francis Manulelu, who dislocated his elbow a couple of weeks ago, he came back. But there was a back three for me. Kalen Ponga, Dom Young and Greg Marzu. Ably supported by Dane Gagai and Bradman Best. They were very, very good. Mm. Kalen Ponga had a great game,
3: He actually did.
4: The Rabbits, Latrell, we got him and Gagai to run and battle most of the night. Losing Cody Walker 15 minutes before halftime did not help their cause one little bit.
3: No.
4: And when... Alex Johnson, sorry, don't.
2: Nothing.
4: I thought you were going to interject there. You can.
2: No, I'm just saying Gagai should have been off for 10 minutes. That's all.
4: He probably should have been. In that first altercation where Gagai's get a little short jab to Latrell that got missed, and Latrell's come and tried to bitch slap him.
2: If he was a big, tall, red headed fella, he would have got 10 minutes.
4: Oh, that red heads are notable for it.
2: Anyway, we move on.
4: Where was I? And then Alex Johnson hurt his groin midway through the second half. The next two, he stayed on. Dom Young stepped him, and McEwen scored his second try. And then right at the end, that Brandon Smith defended on the wing, and Dom Young went down with that foot nearly on the sideline. So
3: you reckon Johnson had the legs in him to beat them all down the sideline when he was going for that run? Where he pulled up, you could see as soon as he took off, that's when he had the niggle in the groin. I reckon he was taking him. He was gone.
4: But no, the Rabbits had a few things go against them this year, but full credit to the Knights. They're wooden spoon last year, now they're into the second week of the semis. That's a fantastic effort.
3: They came out firing, they played it.
4: Anyway, today's games, Warriors-Dolphins, Go Media Stadium at 4:05. Both going to the game on good form. The Warriors, they beat South 45-26, Knights 46-32, Manly 31-30 last week. The only troubling thing, they've let in 29 line breaks the last three games, so they'll need to address that, although they did rest a few players. The Dolphins beat the Earls 34-16, Chooks 26-12, Titans 24-20. Going for 8 wins in a row, which is always hard to do. Now, the Warriors, they've said it last week. Now they're up to one last 24 games when they've led at half time. But they've lost their last 5 in September. These teams have met, the last 6 times they've met, there's been 4 points between them in all the games, and there are 3 each as far as who wins. So
3: we're looking at game of the weekend.
4: Oh, definitely. Jaimano Sarko's got 12 points to get his 300 for the year, which has only been done 4 other times, I think. But all across the paddock, I think the Nikarima and Katoa in the halves up against Channel Harris, Tavita and Tamari Martin. Up the front, Warriors have got him in the front row with James Fitzharrison, Mitch Bennett, and Wade Egan up against Flegler, Thomas Gilbert, Jeremy Marshall. Max Plath has been playing good football this year. So has Aaron Clark, been playing great football, lock for the Lock for the Warriors. Tainer Tuipaki. His fullback scored 3 tries last week. This is a game well worth. Herbie Farnworth, the hammer at the back. Seriously, this is going to be... it's probably the pick of the whole round, I reckon. 4 o'clock to Savo. I'm going to go for the Warriors only because they're at home and because the Dolphins have gone for 8 in a row. So I'm going for the Warriors.
2: Fins up.
3: I've got the Waz as well.
4: Waz. Now, the last game of the day, 7:50 tonight, Allianz Stadium, Sharks versus Cowboys. A lot of disquiet in the Sharks camp this week with the lack of a home game grand final. But get a bigger ground, Anthony. Bring them to Bennett Park.
3: We all knew it was going to happen, but we're still salty about it. It happened last, what was it, last year?
2: Old Mould Central out there at Cronulla.
4: What's that?
2: Old Mould Central out there at Cronulla.
3: Mould Central, yeah. What do they call it? Portaloo Stadium. Yeah, Jeez, come on.
4: I mean, the Sharks, they're going to the semis. They've lost 4 of their last 5, and the only game they won, they beat the Titans after they've been down 16-8 at half-time.
3: Sounding quite similar to...
4: They've only won 4 of their last 15 finals games since 2016. They've only won 1 from 8 in week 1.
3: What have we done in the last 2 years in finals, though? That's looked all right, though, hasn't it?
4: It has. Anyway, the Cows. Seriously, they've been beat 82-12 by the Chooks and 50-30 by the Raiders. That, on the history side of things, that rules them out. But they've won 2 of their last 3 final games v. the Sharks. Braden Trindle back, that's a big in for him. So him and Nicho Hynes get back in the halves, which is what they've missed, I think, a little bit. The Cowboys, well, Reuben Cotter, he beat the judiciary last week, was suspended for a week, went there, fought the charge and got off, so that's a big in for the Cowboys. Where do you think you're going to win it, Anthony?
3: Win it? Well, we got... I reckon a lot of it will come down to, say, what Trindle does to take the eyes off Hynes. So Trindle will bring it in. They know he's a force. And that'll give Hynes a lot more free room to actually do some cutout passes, make some good runs through. Because he can run hard, and he's not the smallest bloke. And then you got Kennedy. So Kennedy is... as underrated as he is, he makes some great runs and he's always there in the right spot.
4: Okay.
3: So with Kennedy slotting into the wings, you know, little dropping in, pass out to Katoa, you know, heading to Iro and Mulatalo, like going both sides, like we got crazy attack on the wings.
4: But I think the spine should both

0: Cowboys.
1: Cowboys,
0: they're on the upset. They're going to think they might have woke them up. They'll come down here and after last week. And I think it'll be a lot closer than people think anyway.
1: Oh, I don't think Sharks will beat them either.
0: No.
1: Look, tomorrow, great game this one. Panthers v Roosters. What have we got to say about this? They've lost their four of their last five finals. And 2010 is the last time they beat the Chooks. Chooks beat the Penrith in finals. Penrith, well, they've won 30 of their last 33 Sunday games. And they've 12 of their last 14 versus the Chooks. Their Sunday game average is 45-10 or something. So, but that's all on paper before us. Now we've got the teams. We've got fullbacks, Edwards, Tedesco, flip of the coin. Wingers, Jenkins, Tupou. Brian Toe up against Nwana Kwanawazi. Flip of the coins. Probably Roosters, Billy Smith and Robert Toa in the centres up against Luke Garner and Casey McLean. Might have a little edge there. 5-8, Jack Cole and Hugo Savala. They probably even each other out. I think the halves, Cleary and Cherry Evans, will.
2: Yeah. That's a battle. It's a battle of the two smartest in the game, really. Both of them have just got that ridiculous game sense.
1: Up front, you've got Nafua White and Lindsay Collins against Moses Leota and Lindsay Smith. Reece Robson against Mitch Kenny, very much underrated. You reckon Will Kennedy's underrated? This Mitch Kenny is underrated. Back row of the Panthers, Isaiah Papali'i, Liam Martin, Isaiah Yeo back up against Seilisi Fakiti. Sia Wong, Victor Radley, probably back from HIA, Victor Radley. And on the bench, Angus Crichton, been out for 11 games with a leg injury. He's back off the bench. He will have an impact when he gets out there. You've got Brian Toe, he's scored 17 tries in 18 finals games. I'm just thinking the Panthers just...
2: Then they got that power of Watson coming off the bench as well.
1: Who's
2: the
1: that?
2: Roosters, Connor Watson.
1: Oh, Connor, yeah. And Spencer Leonite and Nat Butcher. Their bench looks a little bit better than...
2: They got the safety with young Cody Ramsey in there as well.
1: Yes, true.
2: He's been playing well every time they put him in.
1: Anyway, Panthers, they're just... I don't know, they're just Roosters resting all those players last game and the Roosters lost their last three games with no teams ever won the grand final after doing that. But the Panthers just look too clinical, too switched on. Hard to see the Roosters beating them. Panthers for me.
0: Panthers.
2: I got the Panthers in that as well. But there's already been what they would call an upset in the first game, so it can happen again.
1: It can happen, yes. That's it for the... Rugby league.
0: No worries. We'll come back and look at some racing.

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0: when And welcome back to All Things Sport on Radio Dungog. We're going to have to fix old the horse, Tommy. Something's going wrong there every week.
1: Gremlins in the work.
0: Gremlins in the work. Anyway, we're going to do some racing, but first, Anthony's got some information regarding Ambulance Appreciation Day.
2: Yep. So we've got Ambulance Appreciation Day on the 18th, which is Friday coming. And they've got an open day at the station as well, which is 11 till 2. So go in, stop on down, go say hi, meet your local paramedics and, you know, go check out what they got there, what they do, you know. Just go and say hi, meet them, town heroes.
1: They are that.
2: So, yeah, head on down, 11 till 2 on the 18th, which is a Friday.
0: Rightio. And Ty.
1: Yeah, I've got a little bit of racing news. A lot of you have heard of this horse, Kaying Rising. 121 in a row. He came back last week and carried 61 kilos, won by 8 lengths over in Hong Kong, breaking the track record by almost a second. Ran 1.611 for the 1,200 metres, which was, the last one was 1.710, I think. He's been allocated the highest rating ever by a sprinter in the time form ratings with 135. To just show where that puts him, Black Caviar was previously the highest rated sprinter of all time at 132. He's coming out for the Everest, so he's going to bring a lot of interest to this year like he did last year, but he's got to be the horse to beat. Anyway, other news, Fangirl's been retired, boys. She was a great horse. She was running 29 Group 1s, I think she did. And today, Lexus Archer Stakes, race 5 in Melbourne. It's ballot free for the Melbourne Cup. So one of those horses today racing in that race will be in the Melbourne Cup. Oof.
0: Is that the old Saab they used to have on Derby Day? Is that still don't do that anymore, do they?
1: Or
0: they
1: there's not the 25-metre
0: 100
1: on the Derby Day to get into the
0: Melbourne Cup.
1: Melbourne Cup, which is good.
0: Yeah.
1: Righto, where are we starting, Damo?
0: We'll start at the year-long run to the Rose in Sydney today, over the 1,200 metres.
1: We've got number one, Fireball, Barrier 9, Timmy Clark for Chris Waller, $26.
0: Old Fireball, first up today. He finished off last prep, winning the Group 1 Champagne Stakes. He's goes well with the Schnitzel Colt, but probably know this today.
1: And number two, Tron Bolt, Barrier 10, Tyler Schiller for Chris Waller, $17.
0: Also resuming, won his last three before being spelled, finishing off with a win in the Group 1, JJ Atkins, probably a bit later as well.
1: And number three, Bazelius, Barrier 8, Nashville for Michael Freeman, $34.
0: First up was down the track of the San Domenico. We'll probably need to improve a couple of lengths off that.
1: Number five, War Wave and Barrier 7. Rachel King for Bjorn Baker, $7.50.
0: Yeah, good run first up when it was fifth behind Guest House. Drawn okay and could go well second up.
1: Number seven, Revengeance. Adam Hieronymus for Waterhouse and Bot, $19.
0: Second up today, first up was seventh. We'll probably need another run or two.
1: And number seven, St. Goddard, Barrier 4, James McDonald for Chris Wallett, $2.70 favourite.
0: Hasn't been seen since winning the Ken Russell Memorial at the Gold Coast over the 1,200 metres by 4 lengths. Got JMAC on board, drawing well, hard to beat.
1: Number eight, Plagiarism, Barrier 3, Regan Bayless for Waterhouse and Bot, $19.
0: Yeah, drawing well, good win, second up. When it won the up-and-coming each way.
1: Number nine, Cormier, Barrier 6, Chad Schofield for Massara and Gavin Rich, $12.
0: The Maurice Colt, I've got a bit of time for this bloke, was second in the JJ Atkins. I think he'll improve on whatever he does here today.
1: 11, Central Europe, Barrier 2, Zach Lloyd for Chris Waller, $5.50.
0: Second up today, first up he was third in the Rosebud. Another one that'll go each way, although J-Mac has jumped off him.
1: And number 12, Under Focus, Barrier 5, Dylan Gibbons for Chris Lee, $6.50.
0: Yeah, first up was fair when it was sixth in the Rosebud each way.
1: And number 13, Castillo King, Barrier 11. Tommy Berry for Michael Freeman, $11.
0: Yeah, one, its first start, then it was fourth last start at Warwick. In the Rosebud. Another one with an each-way chance. I'm going to hope that... I'm going to back Warwoven on top. Number five, Warwoven. It was a good run first up. I think it will prove greatly second up. I'm going to put Call in the Air in for second, and hopefully JMAX pulled the wrong rein and put Central Europe in for third, but Warwoven on top for me.
2: All right. Well, I'm going long. I've got.
1: Oh, you always go long. That's no surprise, listeners.
2: I've got Berzelius to take this out, and then I'm throwing in the St. Gotted for the second, and then Call Me Air for the third.
1: Well, we're all around the same area, I think. I'm going to put number 11, Central Europe, on top. From number 5, Warwoven for second, and I'm going to go number 3, Berzelius for third.
0: Very good. So we're all around the same little area there.
2: So back anything else, is that what you said?
1: Something like that, yes.
0: And we'll move on to the big race of the day, the Group 1 at Mackay Bidever Stakes at Flemington. And we'll start with the legendary Mr. Brightside, the top weight.
1: Yeah, number 1, Mr. Brightside. Barrier 2, Blake Shin, BW&J Hayes, $8.50.
0: Yeah, big run first up, one on the second on the Memsey behind Bayowak. He was brave as ever, fresh. Got fair second up stats. He's raced second up 9 times for 7 wins.
1: He's won this race the last 2 years too.
0: He has as well. He'd be in it for a long way.
1: And number 2, Half Yours, last year's Caulfield Melbourne Cup winner, resumes here. Barrier 10, Jamie Mellon for Tony and Calvin McAvoy, $51.
0: He's had 2 trials for this, so they've warmed him up a bit. But yeah, we'll be doing his best work late up the Flemington Straight.
1: And number 3, Light Infantryman, Barrier 1, Ethan Brown for Kieran Maher, $41.
0: Yeah, he was 4th first up in a benchmark race. This is a lot harder.
1: Number 4, Sedelius, Barrier 7, Craig Williams for Wardhouse and Bott, $4.60.
0: Big win in the Queen Elizabeth Stakes last start before being spelled. Bit of a wrap on this fella. We'll see how he goes, the Frankel Stallion.
1: Big call there. Williams getting off Mr. Brightside to ride Sedelius too.
0: Yeah, I think he's looking forward to the, I don't know. Cox Plate. Couldn't run on the Cox Plate last year because it was X-rayed, was that?
1: Yeah, and got out of the Melbourne Cup too.
0: Yeah, so.
1: But no, big call there. Williams getting off one of his favourite all-time horses. Number 7, another Will. Jay Allen for Kieran Maher, $71.
0: Poor another Will hasn't come up. He hasn't come up for a couple of preps, so yeah, he'll likely struggle.
1: Number 8, Autumn Boy, Barrier 3, Mark Zara for Chris Waller, $21.
0: 8th first up in the Memsey, will need to improve.
1: 10, Treasure of the Moment, Barrier 8, Damien Lane for M. Laurie, $13.
0: She's a bonny mare. She was 4th in the Memsey last start. Drawn okay, should go well.
1: 11, She's a Hustler, Barrier 4, Jordan Childs for Graham Begg, $81.
0: Yeah, I give this a really rough place chance, She's a Hustler. Finished off last prep 5th in the Q22 up there in Brisbane. It's had 2 starts at the track for a win and a placing, and first up it's had 5 starts with 3 wins, so you never know.
1: Number 12, She's Alibi, Barrier 5, Luke Nolan for Moody and Coolman, $1.50 favourite.
0: Yeah, big run first up when it chased home. Autumn Glow was doing its best work late. Repeats that, you probably think it just wins. And the last one, Ty?
2: Number 13, Oh Hope
1: Wins, sorry, Barrier 6. Jason Collett for Chris Waller, $126. Yeah, that's why I didn't worry about it, mate.
0: Ocean Park, mare, he'll probably need this. She'll probably need this going forward. Well, I don't know. Do you tip? I suppose you've got to tip She's Alibi. She just goes on top.
1: No, you don't have to, but you, yeah.
0: But from the old mate, Mr. Brightside, that won't pay much Cronulla-wise. But I'm going to throw in She's a Hustler for a bit of odds for third.
1: I'm going to go number 4, Sedelius, to beat She's Alibi, number 12. Yeah, Mr. Brightside, he's going to run another big race for third.
2: Well, I got faith. I got Brightside taking this out. He's the man. Mr. Brightside's coming through. And then, flip a coin, I reckon. I'll go She's Alibi for second. And then bring it in the rear. Oh, Hope Wins. Coming for a third. Yep.
1: Oh, Hope Wins.
2: Yep, Oh, Hope Wins for a third.
1: No Hope Wins.
2: Nah. Well, every horse has a day.
1: That's true.
2: It doesn't know the odds itself,
0: it
2: so.
0: It won a derby, didn't it? Or Hope Hope Wins. A Kiwi horse used to be. I think Waller's got it now. But anyway, we'll take a quick break and come back.

0: are local. We personalise your services. 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
2: Welcome back to All Things Sport on the Radio Dungog. We're just about finished for the week. We'll just quickly have a look at the Theo Marks. It's also in race 9 in Sydney today. We got the favourite is Skyhook, very good horse. Done some good things as a two-year-old. It's first up today. Should be very hard to beat. They're drawn a bit sticky. Oh, poor old Kovalik is still going around.
3: Failed at failed at the Stallion Barn.
2: Yeah, it's back. Verona Rose, Encap, I think it's a sneaky chance, although it doesn't win
3: very often. It doesn't win our turn.
2: No, but yeah, it'd be interesting to see how Skyhook goes there. Militarise in the same boat, classy, but finds it hard to win. But I might put old Encap on top there each way. Anyone else got a...
3: Oh, I'm going to back Sandpaper.
2: Sandpaper.
4: Oh, Verona Rose.
2: And that brings us up to date to the end of the show. Good luck to everyone today. Have a great Saturday. We'll go through the tips. Anthony Griffith, crikey. Griffith, race 5, number 1, Foxer Pit on the Griffith Cup. Uncle Pete's back. Mackay, race 6.
3: What?
2: He likes his tropical racetracks, Uncle Pete. Race 6, number 3, Sir Rocket.
4: It's about the warmer weather.
2: Tiger, Sydney race 3, number 5. Kimir Bay, Jonesy, Sydney race 5, number 8, Transcend. Brian, Sydney race 7, number 2, Annie's Rose. Brian tipped a winner last week. The Wagga Wizard, he'll be very happy after Newcastle's performance last night. Brisbane race 10, number 6, Polyglot. Jerry's back today. Kembla race 7, number 1, Kembla race 7, number 12, Darnu. Clem, he's gone to Adelaide. He left his mate alone. And what's going on there?
3: They had a fallen out.
2: Oh, I think they might have after that.
4: He's got a great ride today as well.
2: You might have left him out after that ride in Melbourne the other week. Adelaide race 8, number 5, Regal Ripper. And I've tipped Adelaide race 7, number 3, Watch Me Win. So everyone have a great Saturday. And we'll be back, maybe back next
3: week. Back next week. Anthony's going. Where are you going to? Let everyone know where you're going. Mm? To the Harry Potter exhibition.
4: Yes, I'm going to the Harry Potter exhibition.
2: That'd be good.
4: I'm channeling my inner wizard, and if I learn how to cast spells, you better watch out.
2: Anyway, thanks, guys. We'll be back next week.
3: Righto.